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0: Normal is broke and common sense is weird. 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From the Ramsey Network and the Fairwinds Credit Union Studio, this is The Ramsey Show. Jade Washall, Ramsey personality, number one best-selling author, is my co-host today. The phone number is 888-825-5225. The call is free, and some say the advice is worth exactly what you pay for it. Brad is starting us off in Denver, Colorado. Hey, Brad, how can we help?
1: Hey, Dave. 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
4: With SRN News, I'm Keith Peters in Washington. President Trump is on his way to China for a summit with the country's President Xi Jinping. The American Enterprise Institute's Matthew Continetti says he expects the two leaders to talk about Iran and a whole lot more.
5: I do think AI will be part of the discussions. I think that Jimmy Lai and some of the other political prisoners, especially these Christian pastors like Pastor Jin, who have been imprisoned by the Chinese authorities, they should be on the table. And I think there's a shot that Jimmy Lai is released.
4: Continetti tells the Salem Radio Network that Xi Jinping is very sensitive about Jimmy Lai, in particular because of Lai's opposition to the Chinese Communist Party's takeover of Hong Kong. On Wall Street, the Dow by 56 points. This is SRN News.
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0: Welcome back to the Ramsey Show in the Fairwinds Credit Union Studio. I'm Dave Ramsey, Jade Washall, Ramsey personality. Number one best-selling author is my co-host today. Carla is in Pensacola. Hi, Carla. How are you?
1: Hi, Dave. I'm good. How are you?
0: Better than I deserve. What's up?
1: So my husband and I, we had a catastrophic life-changing event November of last year. I was diagnosed with stage 4 bladder cancer.
0: Whoa.
1: And, yeah, it's been a humbling experience, to say the least. We own our own business. I thank the Lord that we had savings, personally and business-wise. But we have since lost everything. Everything has... Well, I say lost everything. All of our money is gone. So we're starting from ground zero again.
0: How are you doing?
1: I'm doing better.

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3: With SRN News, I'm Keith Peters in Washington. A Republican redistricting effort in South Carolina has failed after an initial vote in the state Senate fell short.
4: President Donald Trump had urged South Carolina to redraw its U.S. House map ahead of the November elections. The state House had previously voted in favor of letting lawmakers return after the regular session ends this week to consider redistricting. But the Senate also had to approve taking up redistricting. The 29-17 vote failed with just two votes short of the two-thirds needed. I'm Lisa Dwyer.
3: On Wall Street, the Dow Jones Industrial Average up by 56 points, but the NASDAQ dropped 185, the S&P 500 lower by 11 points, and oil was trading around $102 a barrel. This is SRN News.
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0: Welcome back to the Ramsey Show in the Fair Winds Credit Union Studios. I'm Dave Ramsey, your host. Jade Washaw, Ramsey personality, number one best-selling author, is my co-host today. Joe is with us in Orlando. Hi, Joe. How are you?
1: Hey, Dave. I'm doing good. How are you?
0: Better than I deserve. What's up?
1: Thank you for taking my call. I appreciate you and Jade.
2: Sure. Thank you.
0: How can we help?
1: Thank you. So, I have a financial dilemma, and I hope you can provide some direction on it. So, my wife and I are both 38 years old. We're blessed. We make, in the last 4 years, every year we made around $1.1 million with our W-2 and investment income. Now, since last 4 to 5 years, we are paying approximately $300,000 to IRS in taxes. So this year, I decided to consult with one of those tax advisory firms, and they recommended, hey, we can add you in some kind of a business program where you can take a debt of $550,000 and call it $85,000 as a initial investment, and then rest of that, you can put that in tax write-off, and then you can claim, you can deduct that from your overall tax payment from it. So I wasn't sure it's a good idea to take a debt to save taxes, so thought I should ask you.
0: Okay, the only write-off is the interest on the debt, correct?
1: Well, yeah, that's pretty much what they were saying. Well, they were saying that if I'm taking a 250

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0: I've been doing this show for over 30 years, and some of the saddest calls I have taken are from situations that are completely preventable.
1: Yeah, and what's so hard is I feel like one of those, especially the ones that I'm like, oh, it's terrible, are people that call in and their spouse has passed away suddenly and they don't have life insurance. When you have to think through, how am I going to pay my bills?
0: How am I going to eat next week?
1: Yeah, the middle of all that grief. 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
14: Hey there, you're listening to The Deal with Alex Rodriguez and Jason Kelly here on Bloomberg Radio. I'm Jason Kelly, and today you're hearing a section from our conversation with former NFL standout, chairman and co-founder of HGGC, Steve Young. All right, so Steve Young, we often start this show by asking people to introduce themselves. How do you introduce yourself these days?
15: Well, most of everything's at home. 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My little daughter, Lila, kids in college, kids out of college, trying to get people launched. And so I was like, I would introduce myself as an aspirational dad right now and see if I can, you know, get people launched.
14: So not three-time Super Bowl winner,

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0: Money Manager, Bill Gunderson.
1: And welcome to the Tuesday. It is the Taco Tuesday edition of the Best Stocks Now show with professional money manager Bill Gunderson of Gunderson Capital Management. I'm here with Barry Kite, our chartered financial analyst. And oil up, market down. It's as simple as that. That's been the equation here recently. We've got the Dow down right now 300 points. As peace remains elusive in the Middle East, it seems like I've been saying that all my life. The Dow is down 60 basis points. The NASDAQ is down 81 basis points. Some weakness in the chips. You know what, Barry? Everything that's been way up recently is down a little bit today. That's the way it goes when oil goes up. The NASDAQ is down 81 basis points. The S&P is down 42 or 57 basis points. And here is the biggest factor driving the market today. Oil is back above $100 per barrel. As it just doesn't seem that Iran can ever deal in good faith, ever. Crude oil is up 3.7% to 101.72. Gold is down 62 basis points. The 10-year is rising a little bit on... You know, the inflation report came in line, but I'll get Barry's comments on that in a minute. The 10-year's up to 4.45% this morning. So welcome to today's Best Stocks Now show with professional money manager Bill Gunderson. 26 years in the saddle. Oh, yeah, I've got a few saddle sores, sure. And we've had some rough days in the market along the way. But when I got in, the Dow was at 3,000, and now it's at 50,000. So I can't do too much complaining. And we are having a very, very, very, very good year here so far in 2026, maybe one of our best years ever. But we do have a little bit of a downdraft in the market today. Yesterday, we had pretty much a flat day. We had a good day yesterday. We were up almost 1% as the memory. Remember the memory stocks. They tell us to remember the Alamo, but don't forget Micron. Don't forget Samsung. Don't forget HK Hynix, whatever that is, over in South Korea. And, you know, your biggest problem is the Iran-U.S. talks fizzle. They fizzle. Barry, you ever have anything fizzle on you? Yes. Things fizzle over time. I don't like that fizzling sound.
2: I didn't have high hopes. I mean, we mentioned that, you know, they're not even really negotiators. It's doesn't seem like they really want a deal. I don't know another way to put it at this point.
1: No, the fragile month-long ceasefire between the U.S. and Iran reached a critical juncture Monday, with President Donald Trump declaring the agreement on massive life support after dismissing Tehran's latest peace proposal. And, you know, and Iran will never, ever address the elephant in the room, which is the enrichment of a rare earth mineral called uranium. And they are hell-bent on getting a nuclear weapon and using it on people they don't like, on people that don't agree with them. And President Trump and others, Obama tried to stop them too, but he made a deal with no teeth in it whatsoever. And it just can't happen. It just can't happen because they will use it. I just don't see any way

0: that they're building that for peaceful purposes. Well, okay, we have that. There is that. There's seemingly no progress whatsoever in the Iran talks. The best proxy for that, Barry, is looking at oil prices every day, right? Because oil prices fluctuate mightily. Yeah,
1: based on the news over there, right?
0: Yeah, based on the news out of the Middle East. So with oil up 3.5% today and above $100 a barrel again, that means things are not going well in the Middle East. And I would just say that the next shoe to drop, or is it the next bomb or bombs to drop, will be, you know, if they won't listen to negotiation, maybe they'll listen to explosions and decimation and death and everything else that comes with that. That just seems to be where we're headed with all of this. Now, this is not the only big world story in the news this week. President Donald Trump is set to travel to China this week. China, okay? He hasn't been to China in a long time with his friend Xi Jinping for a highly anticipated summit. He's invited CEOs of some of the biggest U.S. companies to join his trip. Barry, did we get our? Would you check with Jennifer to see if I got my invitation to fly over there on Air Force One?
1: And you know who didn't get an invitation, by
0: I
1: the way?
0: I saw that Jensen Huang was invited.
1: Yes.
0: Was that you know?
1: I saw it. I think he said he would like to go. I think he said he would like to accompany him. I don't know if it, you know, if it's a snub or a bit of a fizzle. Who knows? Right, but he said that he would been willing. Was willing to go, so I don't think it was any kind of schedule issue. But yeah, it's just an interesting person to leave off the list.
0: Yes, and there is a lot of controversy around not letting China have the NVIDIA chips, and he probably figures that Wang would be doing deals in the men's room with you know, the buyers from China for those chips. So I think it's over the sensitivity of the chips. I think he likes Jensen Huang just fine, but that sensitivity. The CEOs that are going,
1: do we have a list of those? I was curious.
0: Yes, Bill Gunderson, Gunderson Capital Man. No. I'm not on the list yet. Someone needs to call the White House that has some poll. Tesla's Elon Musk, that's his old friend there, Donald Trump's old friend Elon. Apple's Tim Cook, BlackRock's Larry Fink, Boeing's Kelly Ortberg, according to multiple media reports. Other invited execs are Meta President Dina Powell-McCormick, Micron Technology, Sanjay Mehrotra, Qualcomm's Cristiano Amon, GE Aerospace, Larry Culp. There's my guy right there, Larry Culp. Blackstone's Stephen Schwartzman, Citigroup's Jane Fraser, Goldman Sachs, David Solomon, Coherent. That's interesting. I've been watching that Coherent stock just fly recently. Jim Anderson. Illumina, who basically came up, cracked the, they were the holy grail for putting together our whole DNA. Illumina's Jacob Thiessen. MasterCard. Well, don't leave home without it. MasterCard's Michael Miebach. And Visa's Ryan McInerney. And one last one, Cargill. Cargill, which is a grain company, Brian Sykes. Jensen Huang is the one that is not on. What is Trump expecting to get out of this China trip? Well, he wants a tactical truce. He wants an extension of last year's rare earth elements agreement. He wants some additional trade commitments. Hey, buy our soybeans, would you? Possibly new agreements related to the U.S. exports of agricultural products or energy. Hey, China, why are you buying your energy from Iran? We can buy it from Texas, from Louisiana, from the U.S. That would be a nice gesture as a trading partner. And he'd also like to see some ongoing communication and coordination on trade and finance issues. So, yes, I mean, that's going to be a big deal. I think they leave Thursday. I think. Maybe it's Wednesday. I'm not sure. And, you know, the guy has a lot of plates spinning in the air at any given point in time. I'm just about two blocks from Trump Tower here. I walked in there on Sunday and looked at the escalator that he came down, and just thinking of all that's happened since then, during that time. And, of course, there's a lot of pictures in there in that lobby of Trump Tower and all this and that. There's not real heavy security. Just anybody can really walk into that lobby, Barry, I believe. I don't remember going through any kind of a bomb detector or anything.
1: Yeah, they got the gift shop in there, too. You walk in.
0: Yeah, you know what? At one time... I had some Trump cologne that I got. It says, spray it on you for success. And I thought, well, maybe that'll work. I sprayed some on me. The cats wouldn't come near me for a week. And, yeah, maybe. I mean, the success part worked. And I sprayed some on a friend of mine who does not like Trump at all. And he started sneezing, and he goes, don't spray that on me, Bill. Ah, it was Trump cologne, dressed for success. We'll come back, and we're going to talk, Barry's going to talk about the CPI, because that's right up his alley. I just pay those high prices. He knows why. We'll be back in a moment.
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0: welcome back here to the second quarter of today's Best Stocks Now show. Well, Barry, you're the CFP and the CFA. How about that CPI today? It came in line, but what was your take on it?
1: Yeah, I mean, it's always, got to break it out really between two numbers, right? You always hear the core number, which strips out food and energy. I always joke around, the core number strips out all the stuff we have to have,
2: yeah,
1: right? Exactly. Food and energy. But, and of course, you know, the top line number is what, you know, is getting a lot of, obviously, the headline today. In reality, to me, it's the core, you know, that is kind of the more worrisome. You add,
0: definitely,
1: because the core, you know, rose 0.4% month over month. It was assumed to be 0.3%. It's double what it was in March. And if you look at it on a year over year basis, it's 2.8% core number. I think consensus was 2.7, so came in a little hotter than expected. And that number is you know, the Fed's trying to target a 2% core number, at least over the long term. And now, obviously, this is going to bring, you know, continue to bring questions in. Is there going to be a rate cut in, you know, in 2026?
0: Or a rate hike? No, they're talking about a rate hike now.
1: Right, right. Well, you know, I'll say the funny thing is on the headline number, I actually thought it was not as bad because, you know, it actually came in 0.6% month over month. It was, you know, that number was 0.9% last month. So it actually, the month over month number actually went down on the top line, at the top line of the report. And of course, you know, we know what the biggest culprit was is energy. It accounted for 40% of the increase this this month. So, the long story
0: it's
1: short
0: temporary.
1: Is it transitory, right?
0: I think so.
1: You said temporary. I like the word temporary better than transitory.
0: I think we have the military to defeat Iran and bring them to their knees if that's what they want. The other one, though, that was worrisome to me, and of course I experienced this last night as I booked my tickets for Minnesota.
1: Yeah. Airline.
0: Airline fares up 21% from a year ago. That's a huge increase. And I did learn we were going to go to Dallas after Minnesota on Monday. You know, like we were going to go there in June, and I found out that they're going to have major World Cup games there in Dallas.
1: Yeah, I think they're hosting the most World Cup matches, actually.
0: That ain't going to work.
1: Yeah.
0: And I don't know if San Jose will have to check to see. That would be my next
1: I know they've got a few matches for sure at Levi's.
0: Well,
1: Stadium,
0: I mean, I would think at that Levi's Stadium, right by where we stay, that could be an issue. And I don't know about Cleveland. Maybe we end up in Bloomfield Hills, Michigan, or we end up in Cleveland or Atlanta if the others are going to be snooty like that. And
1: Atlanta has a few World Cup matches.
0: I would think so. They had the Olympics.
1: Yeah,
0: I would think Atlanta. So our decision may be very easy.
1: Yeah,
0: at the end of the day.
1: Apparently,
0: okay,
1: we just need to pull my 14 and 11-year-old boys, and they can tell us where all the World Cup matches
0: you take
1: are going
0: to be. Why don't you take them to a game, Barry? The tickets are real cheap.
1: Real cheap.
0: Get one on StubHub. Okay, here's the other one. The food category with the biggest jump in prices compared to a year ago was uncooked ground beef. Well, I don't eat uncooked ground beef, so does that apply to me? It was up 14.5% year over year.
1: Yeah, wouldn't it?
0: I've noticed that, like, just a chub of ground beef nowadays is like $7-$8. It's ridiculous. Uncooked beef roast, which I like mine cooked a little bit. You know, at least the rare temperature, they're up 17.8. And an uncooked beef steak. I know a guy that he likes his steaks uncooked. Okay.
1: Taking chances.
0: Up 16.1%. So, you know, that beef is just unbelievable. Where's the beef? Well, the beef is the guy that has to eat it. How about these restaurants now? I mean, you're paying $80 to $90 for a filet mignon. Maybe not where you eat. I don't know, but some of the place, $80 to $90 for this little piece of meat. Oh, it's just insane. Now, I'll tell you another idea that's been floated, and I don't know if it's going to go anywhere, but, you know, Trump has mentioned doing a federal gas tax holiday.
1: Right, yeah.
0: And I don't think it's, I don't think the federal tax, I'm thinking it's like, it's 15 like 14 cents or something.
1: It is. I looked it up last night. I was actually curious. I think it's like 14.8 cents or something like that.
0: Yeah, so, that wouldn't make a hill of beans difference driving a big SUV, gas guzzling, and a boat with two engines that goes 40 miles an hour, gets 1 mile to the gallon. 14 cents, that's not going to help very much. I don't think that's going anywhere. And that, of course, goes to the highway tax, whatever, the Highway Beautification Act or whatever.
1: We'll just have a few more potholes, a little less, slow down that interstate construction a little longer.
0: Yes. Okay, Dan Niles, he's one of the guys I do listen to out there. I think he was with Wedbush, wasn't he, before this? And then he
1: is it Dan Ives? Is he?
0: No, Niles. No, Dan
1: Niles.
0: Oh, okay.
1: Yeah, I'm not sure. I know.
0: He was with somebody. Now he's on his own, Niles Investment Management. He says, and I totally agree with this, because he was there in 2000 when we had the dot-com bubble, and I was there in 2000 during the dot-com bubble, and he emphasized the fact that there's a key difference this time with the AI bubble. There's fundamental growth backing the surge.
1: There's actual earnings and cash.
0: Yes, and phenomenal. I would say that the major story with my newsletter now for a couple of years has been just the explosion in earnings, bottom line earnings. It's been something that I have never witnessed. Now, I didn't witness that in the year 2000 because there weren't any earnings. It was all, oh, we're going to have a website open on Monday, and we'll be selling our product on Monday, and the stock goes up 80% on that news. There was no fundamentals to back that up. He says you can be in a bubble maybe, but I still have it inflate a lot more before you get to the end of that. I totally agree with that. And you know what? I don't think we're in a bubble. When I do the math on the forward PE of the market at 21 and the kind of growth that we're expecting over the next couple of years, I don't think we're in a bubble. I think we're at an elevated valuation, but we're definitely not in a bubble. A bubble was what Bitcoin was in when it got to 125. A bubble was what Avis Rent-A-Car was in when it got to 300. Those are bubbles. And this S&P 500, look, the consensus target price on the S&P 500 12 months from now is 8,400. And we're currently at 7,300? So no, we're not in a bubble. And yes, the fundamentals support a higher market going forward. When we come back, Broadcom is going to be in the spotlight, along with a very important LNG, liquid natural gas stock that we own that is in the news today. This is the Best Stocks Now show. We'll be right back.
2: With SRN News, I'm Jason Walker. President Trump says trade will be a key element in his discussions with Chinese leader Xi Jinping this week. The Trump administration hopes to establish a, quote, board of trade with China to address a number of differences and prevent further trade conflicts. Marty McCary resigning as President Trump's FDA chief. The surgeon and health researcher's tenure has drawn complaints from a number of pharmaceutical executives and pro-life groups. Denver airport workers initially missed a security breach by a man who scaled an 8-foot fence and then crossed a runway where he was hit and killed by a plane with more than 200 people on board. Medical examiner says the man died by suicide. This is SRN News.
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0: Welcome back here to the second half of today's Best Stocks Now show with a little downdraft going on with really nothing happening constructive in the Middle East towards peace talks with Iran. And that's driving oil up over $100 per barrel to $101. And that always drives the market down. And I would say that the inflation report also is impacting the market a bit today. It wasn't unexpected. But, you know, like one-tenth higher than expected. And, you know, the food prices, that's kind of worrisome. That shouldn't be going up like it is. Something's got to be done there. We don't seem to have a solution there to the cattle industry. Okay.
1: And
0: here's
1: fertilizer cost. I mean, diesel prices are going up. Fertilizer cost is a big one now, especially for farmers. But
0: yes, you got to grow the alfalfa and the feed. That's part of the feed, and it goes right up the chain. Okay, the weird story of the day: GameStop trying to buy eBay. That seems like, you know what? eBay's way better company than GameStop is. Why would eBay want to be bought out by GameStop? But he's making a run at it, CEO Ryan Cohen. The deal has already been rejected. They say it's neither credible nor attractive. Okay. Well, you don't want a deal that's going to fizzle eventually, Barry. If it's not credible nor attractive, eventually it fizzles.
1: That's right. The word of the day, right?
0: Yes. Unattractive plus, what was the other word he used? Credible equals fizzle. That's Einstein wrote that on the chalkboard. I'm a guy that always talks about my losers in the market. We've talked about our winners and we crow. But, you know, from time to time, things happen in the market. Now, luckily, this disaster du jour is a very tiny position. It's in our emerging growth portfolio, which is our most aggressive, high-flying, far-flung portfolio that we have. And we have a very little bit of money in it. A lot of times people will want to sprinkle in a little bit of that in their growth portfolio. We've had some major winners over the year. But today we have one that's giving me some heartburn. I'm lucky I bought some Xanax. No, not Xanax. That's that bad stuff. No, I got some...
1: Zantac.
0: No, yeah, Zantac. That's Zantac. Yeah. You don't want to be taking Xanax for heartburn. You'll forget your middle name. Power Solutions is down 34% today. Was that your pick, Barry, or was that my pick? I don't know. I think it was the protege. It was Gavin's
1: junior analyst selection.
0: Yeah. It's in all the right places. Is, you know, they provide power for data centers, and they're in that space. But they came up with a less than attractive and less than credible, and the stock is fizzling, down 34%. Now, let me say something about that. You talk about risk in the market. How do you mitigate risk? Well, one, especially in a very aggressive account, this is not one where you'd want to own one stock in the emerging growth portfolio. This represents a 3% overall position in said portfolio. So if you do the math, if the stock goes to zero, which is not going to do that, it's still a $1.5 billion market cap company, the worst it can do is have a 3% impact on a $100,000 portfolio or $3,000. I mean, that's the worst case scenario, is it goes to zero. So the first rule of mitigating risk is by not having too much in any one stock. And don't be afraid to have cash sitting in your account if you can't find anything that meets your criteria. From time to time, we'll get somebody that will write, "How come I have 25% in cash?" Well, you know what? You're up. The ultra growth portfolio is up almost, it was up yesterday, 30% year to date. And you're complaining about having too much cash in your portfolio? Come on, give me a break. If I can't find things that meet my criteria, I'm not going to force myself to buy just to be buying. That's stupidity. And, you know, yesterday I was really determined to try to find something good, to sop up a little cash. Like, you know, you use bread to sop up that olive oil or whatever in the bottom of the bowl. I want to sop up, but I could not find anything. Nothing. I found some that I like. And maybe on a down day like today, I may add them to the portfolio. But there's no rule that says you have to have all your money invested in the market. That's kind of stupid, really. That's a stupid mentality to have. Well, it's not working for me. What, do you want it working against you? If you're fully invested, that means you might have some real stinkers in there in a market that... Don't forget how narrow this market is. This is a narrow market. There's like 20 stocks that are working right now. You go to number 21, number 22, and they're marginal at best. That's how far it drops off from the best stocks now to the not-so-best stocks now. So I'm not going to force myself to buy a stock just to be sopping up the olive oil in the bottom of the salad bowl. Okay? Now, let's take a look at Broadcom. Well, you know what? No, the next group I want to talk about, there was a lot of talk. Talk of the town yesterday was, guess what group? The quantum stocks. They're back in vogue, just like fashion here in New York City. The bag dress, the mini skirt, the boot, the go-go boots, the hairdos, right? They come and they go. And about a year or two ago, remember how hot the quantum stocks were? They were the talk of the town. People were standing in line to buy D-Wave and quantum computing and Rigetti. Rigetti spaghetti is what we call that one. And the thing of this is these are long-duration stocks. Most of them don't even have any sales right now. Can you imagine opening a restaurant and not having any customers for several years before the restaurant finally gets its first customer? Well, that's the way the quantum stocks are. And I remember the day that Jensen Huang shot an arrow in the heart of the quantum stocks when he said these things are still 20 years out. And the next day, because we owned a few of them at that time, D-Wave and Rigetti and maybe a couple others, Quantum, they were down 50% when he made those comments the next day. The Quantum stocks got absolutely slaughtered. And there was one that reported earnings or lack thereof. They report progress is what they report. Their cash burn, how long before they go broke. You know, and usually they announce, well, we're raising more money because they need more money. Without sales, how are you going to pay the rent? You have to borrow the money or you have to sell stock in the company to the investors and able to pay your bills. So it's not a good situation. I was sitting at my desk preparing my show at about 7:30 a.m. and my phone's ringing off the hook. Some guy trying to get a hold of me. What the heck is this? It was a wholesaler from Defiance ETFs, and he was calling, he left a message about their quantum ETF. And you know, that's another way Wall Street works. When something's getting a lot of news and it's hot, guess what they do? They start calling all the guys that want to buy that stuff. And, you know, I'll tell you where else I'm seeing that effect at work. This DRAM ETF, which I added to the app today, DRAM, I'm sure there's gobs
1: of
0: buying.
1: I've seen a lot about it lately. Yeah.
0: Yeah. Okay. So, but what does the ETF manager have to do as all this money flows into DRAM? He has to buy the underlying stocks, right? And I think a lot of the froth you're seeing in SanDisk, in Micron, SK Hynix, in Samsung, in Western Digital, and Seagate, etc. It's because you've got an ETF out there now, and maybe there's more by now. I think there's a couple of these memory ETFs gobbling up shares. And if people are throwing money at the ETF manager has to turn around and throw money at the individual stocks. And that's just the way it goes, and that's how that works. And I think a lot of this froth right now and momentum you're seeing is coming from some of these ETFs that are forced to buy the stock at any price, right? They can't wait, Barry. They got to put the money to work right away. I can wait for a better opportunity. We'll be right back.

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0: And welcome back to the final segment of the Best Stocks Now show. On a down day in the market, it can't go up every day. We've got a little turmoil over there in a strait called Hormuz. And we've got our president and a delegation of some of the top CEOs in America headed for Beijing later this week. I'm still waiting for my invitation. It's a long flight. I'd rather stay here anyways. So we have a little down day. What I want to do right now is talk just a little bit about the workshops that I teach and what to expect. We're still, I don't know if there's any hope for getting this one broadcast streamed. I'm meeting with my GCG partners Thursday at I think, in the afternoon, evening. I think we're going out to dinner. And that's going to be the number one subject. Well, other subjects, but that'll be a top subject, is can we get this Minnesota workshop online for the folks all over America to watch? Wouldn't that be nice, Barry? I mean, that'd be totally cool.
1: Yeah, I know. I know we can at least record it and figure it out from there. I don't know about the live piece. You got compliance
0: and other stuff
1: we got to deal with. But yeah, it's gonna should be worse. We're gonna get some snippets. I know I'm having a meeting. Jordan and I are gonna be on a meeting. Later on this afternoon, in terms of, you know, the camera and the technology piece behind it. Obviously,
0: well, I've got a nice little
1: Jordan
0: GoPro.
1: Be there, so.
0: Yeah, Jordan is pretty sharp. He knows he has been a welcome addition, I'll tell you, to Gunderson Capital Management. And you'll meet Jordan. When you first see him, you'll say, I don't think he's Bill Gunderson's biological son. He's about 3 feet taller than I am, you know. he's a gentle giant, I call him. And you'll get to meet Gavin. And we've added a new person that we'll be introducing at the Minnesota gathering. But, you know, I start off the workshop with a little bit about how the Best Stocks Now formula and system came about. And believe it or not, as I look back on my life, it started at a racetrack in Tijuana. What? A racetrack in Tijuana? Yes. A horse racetrack in Tijuana is when I first constructed my first spreadsheet, back before we had computers constructing spreadsheets. And I used graph paper instead. And my father, who was a blue-collar guy until he started his own business, and then he was a very successful guy. As I joined his business, him and I, when I was still just junior in high school, actually, and he eventually sold that business for a pretty tidy sum to Lamar Outdoor Advertising. But my father used to take me to the horse races with him on Saturday, and while my dad's reading the racing form, my mom's preparing her Sunday school lesson for Sunday, Barry. She was a saint and he was a sinner, I guess you could say. But
1: I was thinking she might be praying for the horses.
0: She would every once in a while, some 99-to-1 shot would come in and she'd go, "Oh, I got it." She had $2 to show on it, you know, so she'd get like $12 instead of $297. And my dad would go, "Why don't you bet him to win?" And anyways, so I don't see anything wrong with that upbringing that I had, because I got to spend my weekends, Saturdays, with my dad, and my Sundays with my mom, and sometimes my dad, at church. So that was a pretty good combination of education that I got and experience that I got. And I was always a whiz at math. And I remember in the third, fourth, fifth grade, the teachers would excuse me during the math class to go out and measure the circumference of the playground or something, because they knew I was so far ahead of the rest of the class in math, I could have probably taught the lesson. And they didn't want me to be bored. And I do remember the teacher sent me out to measure the circumference. The perimeter, that's a better word, because it was square of the school. And in the janitor's office, I found a hockey puck. And I found a ball of string. And I measured the string at 50 feet. And I threw the hockey puck to my buddy. He was also really good at math. And we had that thing done in about 5 minutes, 10 minutes. We had the circumference. When we came back in, she says, well, you can't have the answer already, Bill. Yeah, I do. You know, whatever it was, 1,280 feet circumference, whatever. And if you're walking 3 miles per hour, it would take you like, 2 minutes and 12 seconds to walk around. I was really a whiz at math. But I predicted, I had a formula that predicted the final times that horses would run. Okay, that's, well, not every kid does that. And go down at Agua Caliente in Tijuana, which was really a great outing. It was a great outing. It had great food and always mariachis greeting you as you walked in. And I'm sitting there one day, and I hit six winners in a row in the pick six. I got all six winners and won quite a pile of cash as a 15-year-old kid or whatever. Well, I think I was 15. But the spreadsheet has evolved over the years. I have a massive spreadsheet that I invented that combines valuation with momentum and compares it against all the other stocks in the market on a relative basis. And I go over that in depth at the workshops. And I will be doing that next Tuesday, a week from today, at 7 p.m. So if you want to come, you're welcome. If you're anywhere within the area, we'll be at the Minneapolis Minnetonka Marriott. A lot of M's there. And I will be teaching my methodology of best stocks now. And, of course, meeting with the folks all day Tuesday, all day Wednesday, and all day Thursday, from what I understand. Coming home Friday, I hope. If you'd like to reserve a spot, 855-611-BEST. If you'd like to make an appointment with us there in person, or anytime over the phone or Zoom, 855-611-BEST. And if you'd just like to see, hey, how are their portfolios? If he says he's got a good, system, I don't call it a system, strategy, does it work? 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Have a great day, everybody.

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1: And welcome to the Tuesday. 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I'm here with Barry Kite, our chartered financial analyst. And oil up, market down. It's as simple as that. That's been the equation here recently. We've got the Dow down right now 300 points. As peace remains elusive in the Middle East, it seems like I've been saying that all my life. The Dow is down 60 basis points. The NASDAQ is down 81 basis points. Some weakness in the chips. You know what, Barry? Everything that's been way up recently is down a little bit today. That's the way it goes when oil goes up. The NASDAQ is down 81 basis points. The S&P is down 42 or 57 basis points. And here is the biggest factor driving the market today. Oil is back above $100 per barrel. As it just doesn't seem that Iran can ever deal in good faith, ever. Crude oil is up 3.7% to 101.72. Gold is down 62 basis points. The 10-year is rising a little bit on... You know, the inflation report came in line, but I'll get Barry's comments on that in a minute. The 10-year's up to 4.45% this morning. So welcome to today's Best Stocks Now show with professional money manager Bill Gunderson. 26 years in the saddle. Oh, yeah, I've got a few saddle sores, sure. And we've had some rough days in the market along the way. But when I got in, the Dow was at 3,000, and now it's at 50,000. So I can't do too much complaining. And we are having a very, very, very, very good year here so far in 2026, maybe one of our best years ever. But we do have a little bit of a downdraft in the market today. Yesterday, we had pretty much a flat day. We had a good day yesterday. We were up almost 1% as the memory. Remember the memory stocks. They tell us to remember the Alamo, but don't forget Micron. Don't forget Samsung. Don't forget HK Hynix, whatever that is, over in South Korea. And, you know, your biggest problem is the Iran-U.S. talks fizzle. They fizzle. Barry, ever have anything fizzle on you? Yes, things fizzle over time. I don't like that fizzling sound.

0: not a deal. I don't know another way to put it at this point.
1: No, the fragile month-long ceasefire between the U.S. and Iran reached a critical juncture Monday, with President Donald Trump declaring the agreement on massive life support after dismissing Tehran's latest peace proposal. And, you know, and Iran will never, ever address the elephant in the room, which is the enrichment of a rare earth mineral called uranium. And they are hell-bent on getting a nuclear weapon and using it on people they don't like, on people that don't agree with them. And President Trump and others, Obama tried to stop them too, but he made a deal with no teeth in it whatsoever. And it just can't happen. It just can't happen because they will use it. I just don't see any way that they're building that for peaceful purposes. Well, okay, we have that. There is that. There's seemingly no progress whatsoever in the Iran talks. The best proxy for that, Barry, is looking at oil prices every day, right? Because oil prices fluctuate mightily. Yeah,
0: based on the news over there, right?
1: Yeah, based on the news out of the Middle East. So with oil up 3.5% today and above $100 a barrel again, that means things are not going well in the Middle East. And I would just say that the next shoe to drop, or is it the next bomb or bombs to drop, will be, you know, if they won't listen to negotiation, maybe they'll listen to explosions and decimation and death and everything else that comes with that. That just seems to be where we're headed with all of this. Now, this is not the only big world story in the news this week. President Donald Trump is set to travel to China this week. China, okay? He hasn't been to China in a long time with his friend Xi Jinping for a highly anticipated summit. He's invited CEOs of some of the biggest U.S. companies to join his trip. Barry, did we get our? Would you check with Jennifer to see if I got my invitation to fly over there on Air Force One?
0: And you know who didn't get an invitation? By the way, I saw
1: that Jensen Huang wasn't invited.
0: Yes,
1: was that you know?
0: I saw it. I think he said he would like to go. I think he said he would like to accompany him. I don't know if it you know, if it's a snub or a bit of a fizzle. Who knows? Right, but he said that he was willing to go, so I don't think it was any kind of schedule issue, but yeah, it's just an interesting person to leave off the list.
1: Yes, and there is a lot of controversy around not letting China have the NVIDIA chips, and he probably figures that Wang would be doing deals in the men's room with you know, the buyers from China for those chips. So I think it's over the sensitivity of the chips. I think he likes Jensen Huang just fine, but that sensitivity. The CEOs that are going,
0: do we have a list of those? I was curious.
1: Yes, Bill Gunderson Capital Man. No. I'm not on the list yet. Someone needs to call the White House that has some poll. Tesla's Elon Musk, that's his old friend there, Donald Trump's old friend Elon. Apple's Tim Cook, BlackRock's Larry Fink, Boeing's Kelly Ortberg, according to multiple media reports. Other invited execs are Meta President Dina Powell-McCormick, Micron Technology, Sanjay Mehrotra, Qualcomm's Cristiano Amon, GE Aerospace, Larry Culp. There's my guy right there, Larry Culp. Blackstone's Stephen Schwartzman, Citigroup's Jane Fraser, Goldman Sachs, David Solomon, Coherent. That's interesting. I've been watching that Coherent stock just fly recently. Jim Anderson. Illumina, who basically came up, cracked the, they were the holy grail for putting together our whole DNA. Illumina's Jacob Thiessen. MasterCard. Well, don't leave home without it. MasterCard's Michael Miebach. And Visa's Ryan McInerney. And one last one, Cargill. Cargill, which is a grain company, Brian Sykes.

0: So, yeah, Jensen Huang is the one that is not on. What is Trump expecting to get out of this China trip? Well, he wants a tactical truce. He wants an extension of last year's rare earth elements agreement. He wants some additional trade commitments. Hey, buy our soybeans, would you? Possibly new agreements related to the U.S. exports of agricultural products or energy. Hey, China, why are you buying your energy from Iran? We can buy it from Texas, from Louisiana, from the U.S. That would be a nice gesture as a trading partner. And he'd also like to see some ongoing communication and coordination on trade and finance issues. So, yes, I mean, that's going to be a big deal. I think they leave Thursday. I think. Maybe it's Wednesday. I'm not sure. And, you know, the guy has a lot of plates spinning in the air at any given point in time. I'm just about two blocks from Trump Tower here. I walked in there on Sunday and looked at the escalator that he came down, and just thinking of all that's happened since then, during that time. And, of course, there's a lot of pictures in there in that lobby of Trump Tower and all this and that. There's not real heavy security. Just anybody can really walk into that lobby, Barry, I believe. I don't remember going through any kind of a bomb detector or anything.
1: Yeah, they got the gift shop in there, too. You walk in.
0: Yeah, you know what? At one time... I had some Trump cologne that I got. It says, spray it on you for success. And I thought, well, maybe that'll work. I sprayed some on me. The cats wouldn't come near me for a week. And, yeah, maybe. I mean, the success part worked. And I sprayed some on a friend of mine who does not like Trump at all. And he started sneezing, and he goes, don't spray that on me, Bill. Ah, it was Trump cologne, dressed for success. We'll come back, and we're going to talk, Barry's going to talk about the CPI, because that's right up his alley. I just pay those high prices. He knows why. We'll be back in a moment.
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0: And welcome back here to the second quarter of today's Best Stocks Now show. Well, Barry, you're the CFP and the CFA. How about that CPI today? It came in line, but what was your take on it?
1: Yeah, I mean, it's always, got to break it out really between two numbers, right? You always hear the core number, which strips out food and energy. I always joke around, the core number strips out all the stuff we have to have,
2: yeah,
1: right?
2: Exactly.
1: Food and energy, but, yeah. And of course, you know, the top line number is what, you know, is getting a lot of, obviously, the headline today. In reality, to me, it's the core, you know, that is kind of the more worrisome. You had,
0: definitely,
1: because the core, you know, rose 0.4% month over month. It was assumed to be 0.3%. It's double what it was in March. And if you look at it on a year over year basis, it's 2.8% core number. I think consensus was 2.7, so came in a little hotter than expected, and that number is you know, the Fed's trying to target a 2% core number at least over the long term. So and now obviously this is going to bring, you know, continue to bring questions in. Is there going to be a rate cut in, you know, in 2026?
0: Or a rate hike? No, they're talking about a rate hike now.
1: Right. Well, you know, I'll say the funny thing is on the headline number, I actually thought it was not as bad because, you know, it actually came in 0.6% month over month. It was, you know, that number was 0.9% last month. So it actually, the month over month number actually went down on the top line, at the top line of the report. And of course, you know, we know what the biggest culprit was is energy. It accounted for 40% of the increase this this month. So,
0: yeah.
1: You know, the long story
0: it's
1: short
0: temporary.
1: Is it transitory, right?
0: I think so.
1: You said temporary. I like the word temporary better than transitory.
0: I think we have the military to defeat Iran and bring them to their knees if that's what they want. I think. The other one, though, that was worrisome to me, and of course I experienced this last night as I booked my tickets for Minnesota.
1: Yeah. Airline.
0: Airline fares up 21% from a year ago. That's a huge increase. And I did learn we were going to go to Dallas after Minnesota on Monday, you know, like we were going to go there in June. And I found out that they're going to have major World Cup games there in Dallas.
1: Yeah, I think they're hosting the most World Cup matches, actually.
0: So that ain't going to work.
1: Yeah.
0: And I don't know if San Jose will have to check to see. That would be my next
1: I know they've got a few matches for sure at Levi's.
0: Well, I would think at that Levi's Stadium, right by where we stay, that could be an issue. And I don't know about Cleveland. Maybe we end up in Bloomfield Hills, Michigan, or we end up in Cleveland or Atlanta if the others are going to be snooty like that. And
1: Atlanta has a few World Cup matches, too.
0: I would think so. They had the Olympics.
1: Yeah,
0: I would think Atlanta. So our decision may be very easy.
1: Yeah,
0: at the end of the day.
1: Apparently,
0: okay,
1: apparently, we just need to pull my 14 and 11 year old boys, and they can tell us where all the World Cup matches
0: you take
1: are going
0: to
1: be.
0: Why don't you take them to a game, Barry? The tickets are real cheap.
1: Real cheap.
0: Get one on StubHub. Okay, here's the other one. The food category with the biggest jump in prices compared to a year ago was uncooked ground beef. Well, I don't eat uncooked ground beef, so does that apply to me? It was up 14.5% year over year.
1: Yeah, wouldn't it?
0: I've noticed that, like, just a chub of ground beef nowadays is like $7-$8. It's ridiculous. Uncooked beef roast, which I like mine cooked a little bit. You know, at least the rare temperature, they're up 17.8. And an uncooked beef steak. I know a guy that he likes his steaks uncooked. Okay.
1: Taking chances.
0: Up 16.1%. So, you know, that beef is just unbelievable. Where's the beef? Well, the beef is the guy that has to eat it. How about these restaurants now? I mean, you're paying $80 to $90 for a filet mignon. Maybe not where you eat. I don't know, but some of the place $80 to $90 for this little piece of meat. Oh, it's just insane. Now, I'll tell you another idea that's been floated, and I don't know if it's going to go anywhere, but, you know, Trump has mentioned doing a federal gas tax holiday.
1: Right, yep.
0: And I don't think the federal tax, I'm thinking it's like 14 cents or something.
1: It is. I looked it up last night. I was actually curious. I think it's like 14.8 cents or something like that.
0: Yeah, so that wouldn't make a hill of beans difference driving a big SUV, gas guzzling, and a boat with two engines that goes 40 miles an hour, gets 1 mile to the gallon. 14 cents, that's not going to help very much. I don't think that's going anywhere. And that, of course, goes to the highway tax, whatever, the Highway Beautification Act or whatever.
1: We'll just have a few more potholes, a little less, slow down that interstate construction a little longer.
0: Yes. Okay, Dan Niles, he's one of the guys I do listen to out there. I think he was with Wedbush, wasn't he, before this? And then
1: Niles. Okay. Yeah, I'm not sure. I know.
0: He was with somebody. Now he's on his own, Niles Investment Management. He says, and I totally agree with this, because he was there in 2000 when we had the dot-com bubble, and I was there in 2000 during the dot-com bubble, and he emphasized the fact that there's a key difference this time with the AI bubble. There's fundamental growth backing the surge.
1: There's actual earnings and cash.
0: Yes, and phenomenal. I would say that the major story with my newsletter now for a couple of years has been just the explosion in earnings, bottom line earnings. It's been something that I have never witnessed. Now, I didn't witness that in the year 2000 because there weren't any earnings. It was all, oh, we're going to have a website open on Monday, and we'll be selling our product on Monday, and the stock goes up 80% on that news. There was no fundamentals to back that up. He says you can be in a bubble maybe, but I still have it inflate a lot more before you get to the end of that. I totally agree with that. And you know what? I don't think we're in a bubble. When I do the math on the forward PE of the market at 21 and the kind of growth that we're expecting over the next couple of years, I don't think we're in a bubble. I think we're at an elevated valuation, but we're definitely not in a bubble. A bubble was what Bitcoin was in when it got to 125. A bubble was what Avis Rent-A-Car was in when it got to 300. Those are bubbles. And this S&P 500, look, the consensus target price on the S&P 500 12 months from now is 8,400. And we're currently at 7,300? So no, we're not in a bubble. And yes, the fundamentals support a higher market going forward. When we come back, Broadcom is going to be in the spotlight, along with a very important LNG, liquid natural gas stock that we own that is in the news today. This is the Best Stocks Now show. We'll be right back.
2: With SRN News, I'm Rich Thomason in Washington. Trade will be a central focus of President Trump's summit with Chinese President Xi in Beijing. Mr. Trump leading a delegation of U.S. tech, business, and finance leaders to the Chinese capital. China is an ally of Iran, buys a lot of Iranian oil. The two presidents expected to discuss the war. Mr. Trump described Xi's response to the war as relatively good. An Air Force One touchdown in Beijing a short time ago. Israeli drones have struck several vehicles on a highway south of Beirut, killing 8 people, according to Lebanese health ministry officials. The Israeli military says it's been targeting Hezbollah infrastructure in southern Lebanon. President Zelensky says more than 100 Russian drones have targeted Ukraine in the latest wave of strikes. Wall Street, Dow futures down 139, NASDAQ futures up 206 points. More details, srnnews.com.
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0: Welcome back here to the second half of today's Best Docs Now show with a little downdraft going on with really nothing happening constructive in the Middle East towards peace talks with Iran. And that's driving oil up over $100 per barrel to $101. And that always drives the market down. And I would say that the inflation report also is impacting the market a bit today. It wasn't unexpected. But, you know, like one-tenth higher than expected. And, you know, the food prices, that's kind of worrisome. That shouldn't be going up like it is. Something's got to be done there. We don't seem to have a solution there to the cattle industry. Okay.
1: And
0: here's
1: fertilizer cost. I mean, diesel prices are going up. You know, fertilizer cost is a big one now, especially for farmers. But
0: yes, you got to grow the alfalfa and the feed. That's part of the feed, and it goes right up the chain. Okay, the weird story of the day: GameStop trying to buy eBay. That seems like, you know what? eBay's way better company than GameStop is. Why would eBay want to be bought out by GameStop? But he's making a run at it, CEO Ryan Cohen. The deal has already been rejected. They say it's neither credible nor attractive. Okay. Well, you don't want a deal that's going to fizzle eventually, Barry. If it's not credible nor attractive, eventually it fizzles. You know,
1: that's the word of the day, right?
0: Yes. Unattractive plus... What was the other word he used? Credible equals fizzle. That's Einstein wrote that on the chalkboard. I'm a guy that always talks about my losers in the market. We've talked about our winners and we crow, but you know, from time to time things happen in the market. Now, luckily, this disaster du jour is a very tiny position. It's in our emerging growth portfolio, which is our most aggressive, high-flying, far-flung portfolio that we have. And we have a very little bit of money in it. A lot of times people will want to sprinkle in a little bit of that in their growth portfolio. We've had some major winners over the year. But today we have one that's giving me some heartburn. I'm lucky. I bought some Xanax. No, not Xanax. That's that bad stuff. No, I got some
2: Zantac.
0: No, yeah, that's Zantac. Yeah. You don't want to be taking Xanax for a heartburn. You'll forget your middle name. Power Solutions is down 34% today. Was that your pick, Barry, or was that my pick? I don't know. I think it was the protege. It was Gavin's
2: junior analyst selection.
0: Yeah. It's in all the right places. Is, you know, they provide power for data centers and they're in that space, but they came up with a less than attractive and less than credible, and the stock is fizzling down 34%. Now let me say something about that. You talk about risk in the market. How do you mitigate risk? Well, one, especially in a very aggressive account, this is not one where you'd want to own one stock in the emerging growth portfolio. This represents a 3% overall position in said portfolio. So if you do the math, if the stock goes to zero, which is not going to do that, it's still a $1.5 billion market cap company, the worst it can do is have a 3% impact on a $100,000 portfolio or $3,000. I mean, that's the worst case scenario, is it goes to zero. So the first rule of mitigating risk is by not having too much in any one stock. And don't be afraid to have cash sitting in your account if you can't find anything that meets your criteria. From time to time, we'll get somebody that will write, how come I have 25% in cash? Well, you know what? You're up. The ultra growth portfolio is up almost, it was up yesterday, 30% year to date. And you're complaining about having too much cash in your portfolio? Come on, give me a break. If I can't find things that meet my criteria, I'm not going to force myself to buy just to be buying. That's stupidity. And, you know, yesterday I was really determined to try to find something good, to sop up a little cash. Like, you know, you use bread to sop up that olive oil or whatever in the bottom of the bowl. I want to sop up, but I could not find anything. Nothing. I found some that I like. And maybe on a down day like today, I may add them to the portfolio. But there's no rule that says you have to have all your money invested in the market. That's kind of stupid, really. That's a stupid mentality to have. Well, it's not working for me. What, do you want it working against you? If you're fully invested, that means you might have some real stinkers in there in a market that... Don't forget how narrow this market is. This is a narrow market. There's like 20 stocks that are working right now. You go to number 21, number 22, and they're marginal at best. That's how far it drops off from the best stocks now to the not-so-best stocks now. So I'm not going to force myself to buy a stock just to be sopping up the olive oil in the bottom of the salad bowl. Okay? Now, let's take a look at Broadcom. Well, you know what? No, the next group I want to talk about, there was a lot of talk. Talk of the town yesterday was, guess what group? The quantum stocks. They're back in vogue, just like fashion here in New York City. The bag dress, the mini skirt, the boot, the go-go boots, the hairdos, right? They come and they go. And about a year or two ago, remember how hot the quantum stocks were? They were the talk of the town. People were standing in line to buy D-Wave and quantum computing and Rigetti. Rigetti spaghetti is what we call that one. And the thing of this is these are long-duration stocks. Most of them don't even have any sales right now. Can you imagine opening a restaurant and not having any customers for several years before the restaurant finally gets its first customer? Well, that's the way the quantum stocks are. And I remember the day that Jensen Huang shot an arrow in the heart of the quantum stocks when he said these things are still 20 years out. And the next day, because we owned a few of them at that time, D-Wave and Rigetti and maybe a couple others, Quantum, they were down 50% when he made those comments the next day. The Quantum stocks got absolutely slaughtered. And there was one that reported earnings or lack thereof. They report progress is what they report. Their cash burn, how long before they go broke. You know, and usually they announce, well, we're raising more money because they need more money. Without sales, how are you going to pay the rent? You have to borrow the money or you have to sell stock in the company to the investors and able to pay your bills. So it's not a good situation. I was sitting at my desk preparing my show at about 7:30 a.m. and my phone's ringing off the hook. Some guy trying to get a hold of me. What the heck is this? It was a wholesaler from Defiance ETFs, and he was calling, he left a message about their quantum ETF. And, you know, that's another way Wall Street works. When something's getting a lot of news and it's hot, guess what they do? They start calling all the guys that want to buy that stuff. And, you know, I'll tell you where else I'm seeing that effect at work. This DRAM ETF, which I added to the app today, DRAM, I'm sure there's gobs
1: of
0: buying.
1: I've seen a lot about it lately. Yeah.
0: Yeah. Okay. So, but what does the ETF manager have to do as all this money flows into DRAM? He has to buy the underlying stocks, right? And I think a lot of the froth you're seeing in SanDisk, in Micron, SK Hynix, in Samsung, in Western Digital, and Seagate, etc. It's because you've got an ETF out there now, and maybe there's more by now. I think there's a couple of these memory ETFs gobbling up shares. And if people are throwing money at the ETF manager has to turn around and throw money at the individual stocks. And that's just the way it goes, and that's how that works. And I think a lot of this froth right now and momentum you're seeing is coming from some of these ETFs that are forced to buy the stock at any price, right? They can't wait, Barry. They got to put the money to work right away. I can wait for a better opportunity. We'll be right back.

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1: Hello, this is Barry Kite with Gunderson Capital. 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
0: This is Bill Gunderson, president of Gunderson Capital Management. 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It also includes access to my powerful Best Stocks Now app, which currently has over 5,000 stocks, ETFs, and mutual funds in it. 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

0: And welcome back to the final segment of the Best Stocks Now show. On a down day in the market, it can't go up every day. We've got a little turmoil over there in a strait called Hormuz. And we've got our president and a delegation of some of the top CEOs in America headed for Beijing later this week. I'm still waiting for my invitation. It's a long flight. I'd rather stay here anyways. So we have a little down day. What I want to do right now is talk just a little bit about the workshops that I teach and what to expect. We're still, I don't know if there's any hope for getting this one broadcast streamed. I'm meeting with my GCG partners Thursday in the afternoon, evening. I think we're going out to dinner, and that's going to be the number one subject. Well, other subjects, but that'll be a top subject, is can we get this Minnesota workshop online for the folks all over America to watch? Wouldn't that be nice, Barry? I mean, that'd be totally cool.
1: Yeah, I know we can at least record it and figure it out from there. I don't know about the live piece. You got compliance,
0: I mean, even
1: and
0: if
1: other
0: it's,
1: stuff we've got to deal with. But yeah, it's going to should be worse. We're going to get some snippets. I know I'm having a meeting. Jordan and I are going to be on a meeting later on this afternoon in terms of, you know, the camera and the technology piece behind it. Obviously,
0: well, I've got a nice little
1: Jordan
0: GoPro.
1: Be there, so.
0: Yeah, Jordan is pretty sharp. He has been a welcome addition, I'll tell you, to Gunderson Capital Management. And you'll meet Jordan. When you first see him, you'll say, I don't think he's Bill Gunderson's biological son. He's about 3 feet taller than I am, you know. he's a gentle giant, I call him. And you'll get to meet Gavin. And we've added a new person that we'll be introducing at the Minnesota gathering. But, you know, I start off the workshop with a little bit about how the Best Stocks Now formula and system came about. And believe it or not, as I look back on my life, it started at a racetrack in Tijuana. What? A racetrack in Tijuana? Yes. A horse racetrack in Tijuana is when I first constructed my first spreadsheet back before we had computers constructing spreadsheets. And I used graph paper instead. And my father, who was a blue-collar guy until he started his own business, and then he was a very successful guy. As I joined his business, him and I, when I was still just junior in high school, actually, and he eventually sold that business for a pretty tidy sum to Lamar Outdoor Advertising. But my father used to take me to the horse races with him on Saturday, and while my dad's reading the racing form, my mom's preparing her Sunday school lesson for Sunday, Barry.
1: That's a dichotomy right there. Yeah.
0: She was a saint and he was a sinner, I guess you could say. But
1: I was thinking she might be praying for the horses. So I mean,
0: no, you know, she would every once in a while, some 99-to-1 shot would come in and she'd go, oh, I got it. She had $2 to show on it, you know, so she'd get like $12 instead of $297. And my dad goes, why don't you bet him to win? And anyways, so I don't see anything wrong with that upbringing that I had, because I got to spend my weekends, Saturdays, with my dad, and my Sundays with my mom, and sometimes my dad, at church. So that was a pretty good combination of education that I got and experience that I got. And I was always a whiz at math. And I remember in the third, fourth, fifth grade, the teachers would excuse me during the math class to go out and measure the circumference of the playground or something, because they knew I was so far ahead of the rest of the class in math, I could have probably taught the lesson. And they didn't want me to be bored. And I do remember the teacher sent me out to measure the circumference. Yes, but the perimeter, that's a better word, because it was square of the school. And in the janitor's office, I found a hockey puck. And I found a ball of string. And I measured the string at 50 feet. And I threw the hockey puck to my buddy. He was also really good at math. And we had that thing done in about 5 minutes, 10 minutes. We had the circumference. We came back in. And she says, well, you can't have the answer already, Bill. Yeah, I do. You know, whatever it was, 1,280 feet circumference, whatever. And if you're walking 3 miles per hour, it would take you like, 2 minutes and 12 seconds to walk around. I was really a whiz at math. But I predicted, I had a formula that predicted the final times that horses would run. Okay, well, not every kid does that. And go down at Agua Caliente in Tijuana, which was really a great outing. It was a great outing. It had great food and always mariachis greeting you as you walked in. And I'm sitting there one day, and I hit six winners in a row in the pick six. I got all six winners and won quite a pile of cash as a 15-year-old kid or whatever. Well, I think I was 15. But the spreadsheet has evolved over the years. I have a massive spreadsheet that I invented that combines valuation with momentum and compares it against all the other stocks in the market on a relative basis. And I go over that in depth at the workshops. And I will be doing that next Tuesday, a week from today, at 7 p.m. So if you want to come, you're welcome. If you're anywhere within the area, we'll be at the Minneapolis Minnetonka Marriott. A lot of M's there. And I will be teaching my methodology of best stocks now. And, of course, meeting with the folks all day Tuesday, all day Wednesday, and all day Thursday, from what I understand. Coming home Friday, I hope. 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
5: Good morning, everyone. Tom Keene, Paul Sweeney, Michael Barr, Alexis Christophorus, Sweeney Fu Show. You'll see it in 1 hour out in San Francisco in support of Eisner Emperor. Alexis Christophorus helping out this morning here. And an hour ago, Alexis, to see the pageantry. The president is in Beijing, ready for discussions with President Xi.
9: It's a two-day high-stakes meeting with President Xi. No president has been in China since Trump in 2017. I guess the main difference now, though, is there's a war going on.
5: Well, there's a war going on, but you mentioned it early in the morning here with Karen Moscow. I'm sorry, it's a visit with Brent crude at $108 a barrel, American oil at $102 a barrel. These are elevated and persistent prices. And after the PPI report at 8:30, 5.03%, 4.47%, price down, yield up.
9: Producer prices rising the most since 2022, and a big reason why is energy costs. We're feeling it every which way, especially when we go and fill up at the gas pump.
5: But is it more? That, to me, tariffs embedded in
9: which is why
5: stimulus.
9: We were talking earlier, it's bled into other areas of the economy.
5: The Red Sox can't get someone to third base.
9: Exactly.
5: That may have a little bit to do with it as well. 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We're going to do it again here. 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Randy Schrimmer is a hugely popular guest for us with Global Wall Street, Vice Chair at Churchill Asset Management. Moody's darkened the door yesterday as a credit rater. It was illuminating on private credit. Give us the Schrimmer update. Our viewers, our listeners see something. Let's pick on KKR, my good friends over there. Okay, KKR, some form of markdown. And we go, well, that's harsh. That's going to happen again, is it?
10: Well, first of all, it's great to be back on with you. And I was in Australia all week, so
9: welcome back to this time zone.
10: Yeah, exactly. And by the way, all of the Bloomberg Surveillance friends send their regards. Thanks for all the great work you're all doing. They're actually pretty good around what's going on in private credit, partly because they're used to alternatives, right? So they've had long history in Asia, and this is including Japan, Australia, probably two of our fastest growing areas of interest, in private credit outside the U.S. They're used to alternatives. They're used to real estate. They're used to infrastructure. So they get it. They also kind of like what we're doing. Their question is, so what's going on with this focus on liquidity? Why do retail investors want liquidity in an illiquid asset class?
5: Then why should they be be involved in the Randy Schrimmer world?
10: Well, because the institutional investor gets the joke. They are in this business because they like the stability. They like it as a cleansing of volatility,
5: okay,
10: right? So they're already in fixed income and equities. Think about the equities market. It's $70 trillion. That's a liquid market. Even at its best right now, private credit is maybe $2 trillion. Okay, it's a fraction of that. You can't get that same liquidity. So what retail investors in Australia and Japan, and I think a lot of our U.S. investors are now getting, and by the way, the media is getting, thanks to Bloomberg, is that they're getting that liquidity is not necessarily your friend in private credit. Illiquidity means more stability. And so when you look at a diversified portfolio, having fixed income, having public equities is great for liquidity. But for private credit and alternatives, what they're looking for is more stability.
9: I don't put illiquid and stability sort of in the same sentence. Can you just connect those dots for us?
10: Yeah, because if you have prices that are going up with the macro headlines or going down as often as they're going up, investors are saying, I want something that, with perfect example, today is National Fair Trade Day. I would like to celebrate the fact that private credit, fair trade, is not trading. Because if investors see those headline risks creating volatility in prices, what they want is something that's going to be the steady cam to that.
9: Okay.
10: The performance that goes with more of the fundamentals of these companies than on where they're trading.
9: And you're saying you get that in private credit. Okay, so yeah. Now let me ask, who is private credit built for?
10: It's built for anyone that has a portfolio that is looking for a diversifier when they already have a liquid asset class, whether it's represented in fixed income, whether it's represented in equities, frankly, whether it's represented in large cap loans, which is a more traded
5: asset. What's the yield pickup of the Randy Schwimmer world?
10: Yeah,
5: is this 200 basis points?
10: You're getting 200. The market average over a long period of time is anywhere from 100 to 300 basis points. And they call it the illiquidity premium because investors want something for that. So that's what you get.
5: I even passed that part of the CFA exam. Randy, the fact is Bloomberg reports, and it comes out usually Friday at 5 p.m.
10: Yeah.
5: Okay. Umpteen firm, BDC, whatever, has a liquidity call and they can't meet it, and they're putting up their own money to help out. Translate that across the larger industry.
10: So what's happening is if investors are being told we are going to create the same kind of liquidity at the high end of the market for private credit as we do for public credit, that is going to create a collision because you're not going to get that. In the core middle market where we operate, there's no trading of these loans. And so what we tell our investors is when you read the operating instructions, it's on page one. You're not going to be trading this in and out. You're not going to get liquidity. But for that illiquidity, we're going to give you stability. We're going to give you premium yield.
9: So Jamie Dimon of J.P. Morgan said recently that there are pockets of weakness and some weak lenders, but that it does not currently pose a systemic risk to the major banking system.
10: Yeah, and I think the media is now getting the joke. I think you're starting to see way more headlines that are balanced, that are pointing out, to your point and Jamie's point, that it's not a systemic risk, that it's not a bubble risk. They're starting to see that this is actually more of has a calming effect. I'm actually calling it the .com C-A-L-M effect, which is in middle market core portfolios. AI is much more of a reduced concentration than it is in some of the large cap world. And that is creating, I think, a lot more stability.
5: Right.
10: And, speaking of, you mentioned Moody's. Moody's came out with a good report on distressed exchanges and defaults lower in the first quarter.
5: I got time for one more question. The fact is they got yields moving off the dual inflation report. You got a 4.48 in the 10-year, a 5.04 in a 30-year bond. How does full faith and credit price down, yield up affect your world?
10: So I guess I would translate that to say that it goes with this point of consistent pricing based on fundamentals. Let me give you the investment of the day. We have a company we're looking at that has maintenance of steel tanks for commercial industrial uses. That is so far from the headline risks that are going to move prices up and down, because this is a middle market company, a couple hundred million in revenue.

0: interest rates, he would sue him. Let's see what happens. If you're a CEO on the Trump trip to China, your shares are higher. Jensen Huang is on the trip. NVIDIA, among the most active this morning. Those shares right now up 1.6%. Micron CEO also on the trip. Those shares up close to 5%. And shares of Alibaba were down about 2% after the online marketplace's fourth quarter results were weaker than expected on some of the key metrics. Right now, the S&P futures up 3. Dow futures down 181. NASDAQ futures up 109 points. 10-year yield 4.48, we'll call it. 30-year again, 5.03%. Brent, the active contract, down right now 33 cents, but at 107.44. We check the markets for you all day long, right here on Bloomberg Radio. I'm John Tucker. That's your Bloomberg Business Flash. Alexis and Tom.
1: John Tucker, thanks so much. We're going to digress here. We're doing a lot with Global Wall Street today. Major shout out Simon White in London for joining us here on all derivative instruments and the complexities, the dynamics, the third and fourth derivatives. My father used to say that was a joke. I don't think there are third and fourth derivatives.
2: I don't think so.
1: We're going to do something basic here. Explain to me why I'm spending $300 a month in streaming. Joining us now, Brian Weiser and Madison Wall. He's the absolute, you know, with a hat tip to Moffett and Nathanson and Rich Greenfield. You own the high ground on this. You said TV wasn't going away, but conventional TV is imploding right now, right?
3: That's a good way to characterize it. The advertising business of conventional linear TV, absolutely imploding. The overall ecosystem, it's still a growing business at a low, low single-digit basis.
1: Okay. Rod Schwartz, who, thank you so much, Rod, for your support, has this phrase, I literally have it on my Bloomberg screen, live is the new moat. That's sports. I get that. Sports is live. Canadian Sabres last night, the ref stole it from Montreal. But the bottom line is, define live as the new moat for advertisers.
3: Well, I think it's more important to say sports is this moat. And all things sports related seem to have so many legs to them, not just NFL. But also, oh my gosh, speaking of hockey, not only do you have, now you have a new series from Amazon, Off Campus, that's coming out. And then, of course, Heated Rivalry from Bell Media. Hockey. But no, but it's sports is really
2: baseball,
3: the key thing.
2: Right? I'm watching the Yankees on like Prime Video.
1: It was a key thing. Watch the Yankees continue.
3: But Disney focused on that in their upfront yesterday as well, all the baseball they've got. Sports is the main thing.
2: Because sports has always sold. I mean, advertisers want a piece of that pie. And even though in the beginning, when it was nascent, Netflix was like, we're not going to do any of that. Right, but now they realize there is value in sort of the shared experience of watching live sports.
3: It's the most durable part of the business because there's still a lot of viewership, and you can't skip it. It requires a specific time to watch it. That's the other thing.
1: Do we know in streaming if we're not watching sports what we're doing?
3: No, I think that, to be clear, there is a ton of viewing of long form series that run on streaming services. But it's fundamentally a different experience than sports, certainly, or linear broadcast TV.
1: Do advertisers make money off of all the stuff being consumed at my house? That's streaming, you know, unnameable, endless shows?
3: Well, advertisers aren't necessarily going to make that money, to be clear. The streamers, and to be clear, those who are investing in content, so Netflix and Amazon, and anyone who's actually plowing growing resources into streaming services, they will benefit, not the advertisers so much.
2: It's so splintered, though, right? I mean, I've really lost count of how many streaming services there are out there. When do we start to see consolidation, and what might that look like?
3: Well, we are going to see it through Paramount, eventually combining with Warner Brothers Discovery. Okay. But I don't know that there's going to be a lot more consolidation, right? You're going to have like five or six services, and that's going to capture everything.
1: Brian Weiser with us here with Madison Wall. Over the years, his support of surveillance and Bloomberg on the economy is noted. Absolutely brilliant on all this stuff. Raptor, I mean, he's the closest thing I have to John Hamm and Mad Men. I mean, he even looks like he's out of Mad Men and all that. Okay, so you told me years ago, Tom, YouTube's coming on. I am humbled, Paul's humbled by this build-out we've had over two long years. Every day's a chore, Alexis. This build-out of YouTube. Where is YouTube in 5 years? I'm asking for a friend.
3: Yeah, I think they're only more important. They continue to invest aggressively in content, right? As a percentage of their revenue, they keep allocating more into content than anyone else.

0: play. So I think that they're only going to become more and more important and just more fragmented in terms of the actual
1: industry. Are they advertisers' friends?
0: Right now, absolutely. Now, they're not a part of the TV ecosystem as much as YouTube might like. Now, Brandcast, their big event tonight, is meant to help solve for that. Mm-hmm. But at the end of the day, when it comes to just a pure video-based platform, there's nothing comparable to it. And audio, too. The biggest audio platform.
2: Really? YouTube is?
0: By far.
2: Globally. More than Audible?
0: Absolutely.
2: Yeah, I bet.
1: No, I was straightened out on this like over a year ago. Mm-hmm. Ray YouTube is my lead advisor at Bloomberg on this. And he said YouTube podcasts is coming on with a vengeance.
2: No, it's crazy. They're sort of the horse to beat now in this race. I want to talk, you mentioned Disney's upfronts yesterday. Amazon had their upfronts as well. Any big takeaways from that for you?
0: Well, I didn't actually get to Amazon's event, but I think that their importance only continues to grow as well. Double-digit growth easily keeps coming. Prime Video by itself is a relatively small asset that we have to remember inside of the overall Amazon. Mm-hmm. The retail media business, where they get manufacturers to spend against other manufacturers, great advertising business.
2: But you know what? It needs to stop buffering when I'm watching the Yankees, because it happens a lot. What? The quality is still not there.
1: Yeah, Hulu has the same problem. Yeah. Like, I'm watching Canadians and they're buffering. I'm like, what's that about? One final question here. The upfronts. So I get it. Jimmy Kimmel walks out. In ABC, oh my God, it's Jimmy Kimmel and he's all dolled up. And there's a tradition to this going back 30, 40 years. How is a hip streamer Amazon Netflix upfront different from a New York upfront of ages ago?
0: They're not that different at the end of the day. I think that they're fundamentally about getting advertisers excited about allocating incremental amounts of money. Remember, these shows may cost millions of dollars to put on. But if the network or the streamer generates millions plus right. something more, they benefit from it. And so they're just shows.
1: James Kimmel says he's not going to be on because Colbert is going to have his last show. Is late night Johnny Carson, Jack Parr? You don't even know who Jack Parr is.
2: Oh,
1: Alexis.
2: I know who Jack Parr
1: is. Is late night dead? Is it done?
0: As it's been historically known, yes. There's a clip you often have running on Bloomberg TV with Kimmel talking about the importance of YouTube. I absolutely agree with that. For the late-night hosts, YouTube and streaming services fundamentally are where you can capture their clips.
1: Can they make money? Can Kimmel make money off YouTube versus conventional ABC broadcast?
0: They can be profitable, yes. They're not going to be huge money makers, but they can absolutely be profitable.
2: I just question how much longer the networks are going to really commit to these.
0: Well, I think they're not going to commit the kind of salaries that the Kimmels and others were used to, and that's the issue. They're very well compensated.
1: I got to go to an ad. Goodbye. Brian Weiser, thank you so much with Madison and Wall. Encyclopedic about what we're living every day in our living rooms. With our news in New York City, here's Michael Barr.
3: Thank you very much. President Donald Trump arrived in Beijing for a state visit to China, where he will meet Chinese President Xi Jinping at the Great Hall of the People. President Trump plans to push Xi on topics including trade and Beijing's role in the Iran conflict. Bloomberg's chief Asia correspondent, Rosalind Matheson.
4: I mean, China is a big buyer of crude from Iran, has been watching with anxiety as the Strait of Hormuz remains blocked, and it's impacting China as well as the rest of the world. And so it's kind of unavoidable that it's going to come up. The U.S. has been pressing China to lean on Iran to open the Strait of Hormuz. China is saying the U.S. needs to fix the situation. And so it's going to feed into the conversations no matter what.
3: Bloomberg's chief Asia correspondent, Rosalind Matheson. King Charles delivered the King's speech outlining the government's plans to protect the UK against external and economic threats.
5: My ministers will support measures that maintain stability and control the cost of living.
3: The speech comes as Prime Minister Keir Starmer faces a potential challenge to his leadership, with some Labour MPs calling for his departure and others preparing to challenge him. Reaction continues to come in from fans after Jason Collins, the NBA's first openly gay player, has died after an 8-month battle with an aggressive form of a brain cancer. Collins played for the New Jersey Nets. Later, the Brooklyn Nets signed him to a contract in February 2014, where he spoke to reporters.
6: What would I say to every other professional athlete or just person, period, is just, you know, live your authentic life. Realize that there's support there waiting for you, and it's the only thing I can say about encouraging people to, you know, be their true self.
3: Jason Collins was 47, and Memphis Grizzlies forward Brandon Clark has died at age 29. Global news 24 hours a day and whenever you want it with Bloomberg News Now. I'm Michael Barr, and this is Bloomberg. Tom, Alexis, John.
1: Michael Barr, thanks so much. It is a 130-year tradition. See you. Princeton, we trust you. Unproctored exams. Alexis, AI, no, you're not. Beginning next year, they're going to proctor the exams just like the old days.
2: Yeah, I am not surprised. And I've actually heard from a number of professors saying that they're not giving writing assignments outside of the classroom. They're making the kids write them right there because of AI.
1: Totally agree. I can't emphasize enough how important this is.
2: Big challenge for schools.
1: Massive leadership from Princeton on this. I'm going to have to see.
2: We'll have to see. But I think it's better for the kids overall. Have that oversight.
1: We're all living with it. This AI changing each and every day. Someday AI will do my data check. Red and green in the screen. The VIX 18.01. From New York City, not AI. Bloomberg surveillance.
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3: 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Well, the economic report of this morning, wholesale inflation accelerating to the fastest pace
0: since 2022. You have yields across maturities higher. The dollar also rising. Traders, meanwhile, also boosting bets that the Fed will hike rates by the middle of next year. Money markets right now show 24 basis points of quarter point increases priced in by the Fed's June 2027 policy meeting. So Kevin Warsh this morning is like, okay, waiting for a fight?
1: I think all of us are.
0: Yeah. Anthropic in the early talks with investors to raise at least $30 billion in fresh financing, according to our sources. So this is setting the stage for what could be its largest funding round yet. The Philadelphia Semiconductor Index, the SOX, that lost 3% yesterday, seen some gains. A bit of a rebound for the semis this morning. Artificial intelligence algorithms coming to some of the most valuable real estate in retail. That would be the Amazon search bar. Questions type into Amazon's website and mobile app will soon reply, depending on the context, with product comparisons or suggestions generated by AI large language models. S&P futures up 6, Dow futures down 150, and the NASDAQ futures right now up 128 points. We check the markets for you all day long right here on Bloomberg Radio. I'm John Tucker. That's your Bloomberg Business Flash, Alexis and Tom.
1: John, thanks so much. It's too much. We had Simon White on earlier on derivative Greeks, the gammas and all that. Just stopped Global Wall Street yesterday. His work out of Imperial College in Cambridge. So IDX advisors called up and they said, wait a minute, equal time. The London School of Economics. Ben McMillan joins us, CIO, IDX Advisors. You survived Pissarides and Clyde Granger.
4: Just barely.
1: What was economic? You're at BU. You survived V. Bodie. BU is world class. Boston University. You go over to LSE and you walk into that maelstrom. What was the first day like in econometrics?
4: I'll tell you, actually, the first day they make a big deal about here in Europe, your score is 100% of your final exam grade. This is not like America. You don't have tests.
1: You don't.
4: And so they say, you got to show up. You got to have a good day. And that, you know, kind of recalibrated the whole calculus of just how you study everything like that. So that was already jarring. And then you're, you know, surrounded by everybody who's smarter than you are. So,
1: the chore of getting through this, folks, I lived it at LSE and it's like unreal. I did not live it at Mr. McMillan's expertise, but nevertheless, there it was. So bring it over today to Simon White telling me the dispersion's nuts, the correlation nuts. Can you run a long short portfolio today?
4: So first of all, the Simon White article was phenomenal. He hit on a couple of different things because it's a little bit esoteric, this notion of kind of the gamma squeeze, but it's important. And it's especially important too, and I think he alludes to this, you know, we're in an environment, what Buffett alluded to 10 years ago, kind of the, you know, zero day options, you know, now we have flows that are just, you know, more gambling in nature. And so when these dealers have to hedge that structurally, you know, it can look like false buying. And especially when, you know, he talks about high dispersion, low correlation, you know, it's basically a fancy way of saying lack of breadth. You know, this is kind of the melt up that as investors you get worried about because you have, you know, kind of record call option. Investors are worried about the FOMO factor missing, you know, the gap.
1: In our new speculation, what is the risk of a horrific move?
4: Well, so we always get the question, all right, is this, you know, the AI bubble, everybody's looking at the parabolic moves, this has echoes of, you know, 1999. Now, the difference is people say, well, the revenues are real this time, we're seeing it, we're seeing AI adoption, it's real, it's no longer just, you know, people typing into ChatGPT saying, help this email sound better. You're seeing it being adopted, you know, across the entire industry, you know, Amazon search bars. But I also remind people, listen, this is a market when you start looking at a line and you're calculating how many degrees off vertical it is. You had somebody on Alpha Simplex last Friday and you asked about kind of how do you model parabolic moves. And the short answer is when you see the parabola, that's the signal to step back and take stock.
2: Right. Well, Simon White's article points out that this jump higher is one of the most rapid moves seen in gamma. So it's sort of like the intensity of this move because they're chasing the rally. Should we be worried about that?
4: In the near term, absolutely. Because especially, you know, when you look at the kind of the moves that semis have had or things like that, it doesn't take a lot. A 30% drawdown is not a big deal at all when you kind of zoom out. You know, we've seen this story play out with Bitcoin. Anytime, you know, I tell people, go back and look at Bitcoin. It had, you know, it had a great run up, but there was 50% drawdowns all the time. And so again, you know, with semis, and especially when you have, as Simon White pointed out, kind of this gamma driven hedging pushing it up, you know, that unwind can absolutely be nasty.
1: We're going to come back. Ben McMillan with us. I should mention that the somebody from Alpha Simplex is Catherine Kaminsky, double-degreed engineering out of MIT. I mean, we're hanging out with some people, Alexis.
2: We don't fool around.
1: You know, I mean, you know, Ben McMillan with us, with all of his academics as well. The market's open. I'm giving a pause so John Tucker can recalibrate. With our market open, here's John Tucker.
0: All right, right out of the gate, kind of mixed at this point. S&P 500, not a lot of movement, just 3 points higher right now. The Dow, down 179 points. NASDAQ Composite Index, 56 points higher. That's up 0.2%. I want to know the SOX index up after yesterday's 3% sell-off right now in the early going, 2% higher. Some of the stocks on the move in the early going, most active include the CEO company of the CEOs who are along with Trump, NVIDIA, those shares 2% higher. Micron Technologies, those shares right now 5% higher. And it's worth repeating, the long bond 5.03% after today's inflation numbers. We check the market's view all day long right here on Bloomberg Radio. I'm John Tucker. And that is the opening bell report, Alexis and Tom.
1: Thanks. The blue button, the Detroit Lions blue button. I was able to press that. Ben McMillan with his CIO, IDX Advisors. What our audience will say is it's always leveraging. And there can be different words like pyramiding. To me, it's the emotion, and maybe we're there right now. Well, that worked out. So you do another trade. Trade two worked out. By trade three working out, you're positive. You're a genius. Are we there right now?
4: In many ways, it certainly seems that way. And again, my barometer is we talk to a lot of advisors. That's our primary client. And so, you know, they're getting pushback from their clients. Hey, you know, why didn't we own this? Why didn't we own Micron? And, you know, when you look at Micron's a perfect example. That stock's up, I think, 100% in the last 30 days. Now, part of that is a repricing of the New World Order, not unlike what we saw with silver. You know, a lot of people were saying, you know, with silver, this is different. This time is different because the industrial use case for AI is, you know, kind of shifting the demand curve, not along the demand curve. That's also true to a large degree for a lot of these, you know, semiconductor stocks, memory stocks, et cetera. But that also doesn't mean they can't get overextended. And again, I always go back, I'm telling clients more and more, you know, go back and think about this in the context of Bitcoin. When you're sizing AI in your portfolio, the first thing you need to think about is, you know, diversify. Don't bet on one or two stocks. And be ready for a big drawdown.
1: What you just heard there, folks, is the single most important word to not losing money. Sizing is a pro word for the how muchness of the moment. I'm looking at Micron, and to get technical here on a weekly trading envelope, it's out well over 3 standard deviations. We can translate that, Alexis, from mere mortals, nosebleed.
2: 183% year to date. For Micron. And by the way, the CEO is with Trump on his trip to China today. Are we just too enthusiastic about memory chips right now?
4: Well, I mean, that's an interesting question, too, because when you look, you know, for us, we look at the adoption of AI. And I got, you know, last week I had two interesting conversations. One was with a local server in my, you know, town in Tampa, who's talking about how he's using AI for his side hustle, which is now, you know, turning into his main hustle. The next day I had a conversation with the big executive at a bank here in New York, and they're talking about how they have AI employees that have logins. And it's not just coding, by the way. They're doing things like trade reconciliation, you know, creating marketing reports. So the productivity boost is very real. It's going to be very real. You know, that's why Warsh is talking about things like deflation. But again, it's when you start having the FOMO factor and the pyramiding, as Tom said, you know, people want to get in and chase it to, you know, nosebleed levels. You know, like you said, up 183% this year, a 30% drawdown, you know, is nothing from these
2: exactly.
4: levels.
2: Exactly.
1: So what? How do you hedge the moonshot and the socks?
4: So that's an excellent question, and that's one we've dealt with. So, you know, the first thing we tell clients, and we have been telling clients, is, you know, diversify, dollar cost average into this. Think about how you're going to own it. You know, at this point, it is probably, for most clients, it probably does make sense to hedge through, you know, some kind of, you know, put spreads.
1: Whatever. Index a hedge against it.
4: Index hedge against it. You know, if you want to, we have some portfolios where we're running individual names. And so, you know, we'll hedge out, you know, we'll have, you know, baskets of photonic stocks, for example, and we'll hedge out semis against it.
1: Can you come back?
4: Absolutely.
1: Like when Micron pulls back 8%.
4: Yeah. And everybody's screaming.
1: It's a drawdown. This is brilliant. Ben McMillan, you did better at LSE than I did. IDX Advisors. Boy, Simon White, were you prepared for this morning?
2: The Gamma thing blew me up.
1: Simon White and Ben McMillan back to back?
2: Good stuff.
1: It's just too much. From New York City, your derivative center, it's Bloomberg Surveillance.
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33: 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From the JTR Roofing Studios, we are looking at 51 degree temperatures with mostly sunny skies and northwestern winds of 5 to 10 miles per hour.
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0: I'm John Tucker in the Bloomberg newsroom with this Bloomberg Business Flash. The major averages right now, they are mixed. S&P 500 down 11. That's down 0.2% right now, 73.89. The Dow Jones Industrial Average is down 263 points, down 0.5%. And the NASDAQ Composite Index, 17 points higher right now, 26,102 on the index. Let's take a look at the Philadelphia Semiconductor Index, making up for some of the 3% sell-off that we saw in yesterday's session. The stocks right now up 1.4%. Dip buyers seem to be stepping in on that front. Only two of the 11 major industry groups in the S&P 500 are up right now. Information technology in the lead. The best performing individual stock in the S&P 500 this morning belongs to ON Semiconductor, and that is up over 7%. Inflation, of course, winding its way through the supply chains. I saw that in today's PPI report. Two-year 398 tens, the 447, we'll call it. The 30-year yield right now, that is above 5%, 5.02%. And oil, lower right now, at least Brent, the international benchmark, down 0.4%. But it's still $107.30 a barrel. We check the markets for you all day long right here on Bloomberg Radio. I'm John Tucker, and that's your Bloomberg Business Flash. Alexis and Tom.
1: John Tucker, thanks so much. For all of you, particularly linked into the yield market, our interview of the day, Ira Jersey, definitive chief U.S. interest rate strategist, Bloomberg Intelligence, publishing 2 and 3 times a day. Ira, the yield shift here, where in a 10-year yield is a tipping point? Is it 4.50? Or if I go price down, yield up, where does the pain click in?
10: Yeah, it really clicks in above 460, I think for two reasons. One is that's when you wind up getting significantly higher mortgage rates, right? Like when you're in a 25 basis point range, you're not going to see a significant shift in mortgage rates. But right. If we get up toward 460, 470, that's really right. When you're going to see another upward shift in mortgage rates. And that's really where some consumers and the housing market right. Is going to start to feel the pinch.
1: The zeitgeist in our studio, besides Tucker needs another croissant, is Ira, the basic idea that this is no big deal and it's an opportunity. What do you see is the potential to miss the opportunity and its price down, yield up further?
10: Yeah, so that is a big risk. You know, this is the third time this cycle that we're testing this 5%-ish level on 30-year yields. Now, it's not 5%. Is not the important number, at least not on the charts. It's more like 5.10, 5.15. But every time you've gotten a little bit above 5%, you've seen liability-driven investors, so pension funds, insurance companies, and the like, really come in and kind of bid up the market, right? So we'll see if that happens again. But there's going to be one of these times, Tom, that I'm a little bit nervous that you won't see that same demand. And given that the government still has massive deficits and people are still worried about it, that you can wind up seeing this creep up. Now, I don't think we're going to jump up, right? I don't think we're going to go from 5% to 5.5. But, you know, you go this cycle 5.20 and then back to 4.90 and then back up to 5.40 and then back up to 5%, right? So you can wind up seeing this upward trend in long-term yields. And I think that that's probably not something that the government's going to be able to do anything about in the near term. And that does create an opportunity because some people are going to say, okay, look, I can just lock in 5.5% yields for the next three decades. And that meets a lot of my funding needs for that period of time.
2: And I guess that leads me to my next question, Ira, which is, do we need to get used to having yields hanging around in this sort of bound range area, because we just got two back-to-back hot inflation reports, and with this war ongoing and oil where it's at, you know, nobody's really believing inflation is going to come down in a meaningful way anytime soon.
10: See, you know what's really interesting, and this is something we put out in a report this morning, that when you look across the yield curve and what's been driving yields, 30-year yield and 10-year yields are not being driven by inflation expectations. Actually, inflation expectations for the long run have been very well behaved and around 2 to 2.5%. Whereas when you look at the front end, so 2-year yields, 3-year yields, those have been driven almost exclusively by higher short-term inflation expectations. So we're in this situation where people are worried about growth, people are worried about the deficit, and nominal growth being very high, and that's really what's driving 10 and 30-year yields. Whereas if the war does end sometime in the not-too-distant future, you get oil going back to, say, $80 a barrel, you can wind up seeing 2-year yields back to 365, so a good 25, 35 basis point rally in a hurry, just on inflation expectations going down significantly.
1: Ira, nobody cares. The reason you're on is to talk football. Let's go here. I got two stories to squeeze in here, folks. I got Aston Villa at Aston Villa against Liverpool coming up this week. It's a ginormous game. Explain to me why Aston Villa has to defeat the Liverpoolians.
10: Well, if we do, then we're in the Champions League again. So that's huge for us. And the rest is bragging rights, right? So Liverpool is ahead of us in the table. But more importantly, we're in the Europa League finals as well on the 20th. So next Wednesday,
1: it's too much.
10: We play for a trophy. And that's the first time in 42 years that Villa's playing for a trophy.
1: Okay, I'm going to tear up. So is Mervyn King. And there's some royal interest in Aston Villa.
10: The Prince of Wales is a Villa supporter.
1: He's big time. It's like scary is how he's into it. It's like he's a Red Sox fan. Ira, the World Cup. Seriously, you have maximum cred on this. Is this going to be a success, or are we looking at shocks here in 30 days?
10: I think, you know, economically speaking and from the business side, I am a little bit worried. So there's talk that there's still, you know, tens of thousands of seats available for the U.S. home opener on June 12th. And, you know, for a host country not to have sold out one of their games is, if it's not unprecedented, it's close to unprecedented, right? You just don't have a host country that that doesn't sell out that first game. And I think part of that is the consumer is being squeezed by higher oil and gas prices.
1: Right.
10: And FIFA has set these prices so high that some people just have massive sticker shock.
2: It's supposed to be dynamic pricing. If we're not selling, why aren't these prices coming down?
10: It's a good question. I don't know. I think those algorithms maybe were not written by someone here at Bloomberg. So maybe it has a big problem.
1: My people will talk to your people. Cy and I really want you front and center for World Cup coverage. We'd love to get you up in the studio here in a month to help us get through this hugely international event. For those of you that don't know, Ira, totally committed to the coaching of children in this strange and foreign game.
2: I love that about him.
1: He gets so upset when I say that. Ira, thank you so much. Do you know we got through this interview without talking about the Tots?
2: I'm proud of you.
1: That was proud of me?
2: Yeah, I am.
1: Tottenham, Chelsea, not a chance. Ira Jersey, go away, driving all of our fixed income coverage. Joining us, you should have seen Michael Barr years ago on the soccer turf.
2: Running around like a crazy person.
1: Unbelievable. With our news in New York City, Michael Barr.
11: Yeah, I mowed it well. Thank you very much. President Trump has arrived in China for a series of high-stakes meetings, particularly with Chinese President Xi Jinping. A military band and hundreds of young greeters welcomed Air Force One to Beijing. War in Iran is expected to be at the top of the agenda. Author Edward Fishman is a senior fellow at the Council on Foreign Relations.
12: I don't think there's going to be major fireworks coming out of the summit. I really think Trump's goal is to change the channel from Iran to this big victory of getting the Chinese to buy our soybeans, buy our beef, buy our Boeings, the three B's, or four if you want to add Board of Trade, which whatever that means. But I don't think you're going to see major concessions on NVIDIA or on Taiwan, but I could be wrong.
11: Author Edward Fishman. Ukrainian President Volodymyr Zelensky said more than 100 Russian drones targeted his country in the last wave of strikes in the four-year war. Today's attacks follow a deadly barrage on civilian areas that killed at least 8 people. King Charles delivered the King's speech outlining the government's legislative agenda, which includes bills on closer EU ties, immigration, and reforms to the police and National Health Service.
13: My ministers will take decisions that protect the energy, defense, and economic security of the United Kingdom for the long term.
11: The speech comes as Prime Minister Keir Starmer faces a potential challenge to his leadership. Florida's alligator Alcatraz will soon close. The detention facility in the Everglades could be shut down as early as next month due to its escalating operating cost. Arianne Bentecourt's father is one of the 1,400 detainees still at alligator Alcatraz.
3: The families of the detainees are going to be out here with sledgehammers ready to tear this place down ourselves.
11: Global news 24 hours a day and whenever you want it with the Bloomberg News Now. I'm Michael Barr, and this is Bloomberg. Tom, Alexis, John.
1: I'm Michael Barr. Thank you so much. Alexis, you know, you nailed it earlier this morning. Like the direct, you see the king in the pageantry. Headline, Diamond says J.P. Morgan would scrap U.K. headquarters over higher bank taxes. It doesn't get clearer than that.
2: Yeah, and you'd have to imagine that other CEOs would, you know, follow his lead.
1: It's nuts. I mean, I got to watch The Crown again this weekend for the fourth time.
2: Kind of makes you want to see it again. And then, of course,
1: we'll have to see.
2: The king was here in the U.S.
1: The Dow down 100 plus points. It's Bloomberg Surveillance. Good morning.
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1: Good morning, everyone. Alexis Christopherson, Tom Keene, and no doubt exhausted Anne-Marie Horden in Beijing. She is with the president, landing in the 8 o'clock hour here in the evening, in the night, I should say, in Beijing, getting some rest, no doubt, for ceremonies tomorrow at the Great Hall of the People. Of course, this is on the western edge of Tiananmen Square with all of that emotion of another time and place. Anne-Marie, this is at 10 p.m. tonight, New York time. There will be ceremonies and then the first talks. What would you guess they will start with in their discussions?
21: Well, according to the president, he says his first request to Xi Jinping is going to be to, quote, open it up. I think really, though, what this relationship is about is managing the competition between these two economies. And we saw that play out last year. And right now they're in the middle of a detente when it comes to things like export controls. All of this lasts till October. So potentially we're going to see an extension of that. So I think they'll first tackle some of the easier items. The Treasury Secretary met today with He Lifeng, his counterpart in terms of this trade relationship in Seoul. So that was really the meeting before the big meeting.
1: Yeah.
21: And normally the Chinese would want all of this done. The T's crossed, the I's dotted months ago, and then tomorrow would be purely ceremonial. But the fact that the Treasury Secretary's meeting came just mere 24 hours before Xi Jinping and President Trump sat down together for some of these final discussions adds some unpredictability and spontaneity into this trip. And I think we've already seen that with this president, given the fact that he picked up Jensen Huang in Alaska on his refueling stop on the way to Beijing.
2: Yeah, bouncing off that, no fewer than 12 CEOs are accompanying Trump on this trip. What might actually get done? Because it's only 2 days, and that's an awful lot of folks.
21: So I think when it comes to the executives, you can look at who's coming and really try to understand what the administration is wanting to walk away with. The Boeing CEO, obviously, we have lots of reporting that they're teeing up a massive deal here in Beijing in terms of Boeing jets. You have the Cargill CEO. There have been talks between Washington and Beijing for China to increase their purchases of agriculture from the United States. So the big purchases is definitely what this president would want to see. When you have other individuals, though, like Dina Powell of Meta is coming, I think that is very interesting, given the fact that China just ended the deal of Meta's $2 billion for Manus. So potentially this is to massage some issues that some companies are having with China. And then, of course, the individual like Elon Musk, massive infrastructure here when it comes to Tesla, their Shanghai factory. He's looking for approval from Chinese regulators later in the year for autonomous driving. And then obviously with Jensen Huang, you have to think, are chips back on the table? Is it whether or not the Chinese are going to allow firms to buy the H200? Or potentially, is the president willing to go as far as to allow Chinese firms to buy the more advanced chips like the Blackwell?
1: Profound uncertainties here, folks, into the very late night for Anne-Marie Horden. She's walking over to 10 p.m. right now. And again, we'll have full coverage of this tonight at 10 p.m. You'll see so much of that across our Pacific Rim coverage, and we'll have it for you tomorrow morning. Anne-Marie Horden, among others, in Beijing. We thank Min Min Lo for her wonderful coverage earlier this morning as well. There's red and green on the screen. I mean, I'm sorry, Alexis, and NASDAQ it just doesn't want to pull back, does it?
2: Yeah, don't be sorry. I mean, it's actually teetering in near another record high. I mean, we did pull back yesterday, but the AI trade is real. It continues despite everything else going on around it.
1: How many times have you seen the stones?
2: Honestly, I've only seen them once, but I do love them.
1: Okay, because Paul's seen Springsteen.
2: Well, I know he's seen Springsteen 38 times, but you know, he's a bit of an oddball, the Paul's.
1: Yeah, okay, well, that's good. What vintage of stones did you see?
2: The vintage, the most recent. That was actually just a couple years ago.
1: Oh, very cool.
2: Yeah.
1: This is from Before You Remember. Under My Thumb. It changed.

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1: With SRN News, I'm Rich Thomason in Washington. Wholesale inflation came in much hotter last month than many economists were expecting. 1.4% jump in prices from March, 6% higher than a year ago. The cost of energy led the way higher. President Trump is in China now for that highly anticipated summit with Chinese President Xi. Mr. Trump expects trade to be a primary focus of those discussions, but the Iran war will also likely be discussed. China's one of Tehran's key allies and buys a lot of Iranian oil. The Taiwan issue also expected to come up. Republican drive for South Carolina to join the national redistricting battle by redrawing its U.S. House map has fizzled. An initial vote in the state Senate fell short. Watching Wall Street, the Dow is down 284 points, while the NASDAQ Composite Index is off 5. This is SRN News.
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0: money manager, Bill Gunderson.
1: And welcome to the, what is today? Wednesday. It's Wednesday already.
2: Long week.
1: Yes, it's and Trump's in China, just landed in Beijing, and that should be interesting. The semiconductor stocks are on fire this morning. We have two big winners here this morning in Nibius, what's the other one? Tower Semiconductor is doing well, the markets overall, the Dow's down 164 right now. That's a third of a percent. The NASDAQ is up 12 points, but that doesn't tell the whole story. It's that little slice of pie that we've been talking about that has the cherry, the whipped cream and the cherry on top. It's here this morning in Nibius. What's the other one? Tower Semiconductor is doing well. The markets overall, the Dow's down 164 right now. That's a third of a percent. The NASDAQ is up 12 points, but that doesn't tell the whole story. It's that little slice of pie that we've been talking about that has the cherry, the whipped cream and the cherry on top. It doesn't tell the whole story. It's that

0: And it was because Jensen wasn't going to make it. You know, it was supposedly not. You know, we were talked about him getting snubbed potentially
1: on the
0: trip.
1: Plane.
0: And guess what? He made it. And so yeah. since then, that's what you've seen this
1: yeah.
0: pop in the.
1: Do you remember that video of the plane leaving Afghanistan and all those people running after it with their suitcases and trying to climb onto the plane? Well, that one of those with Jensen Huang this morning, going, "Wait for me! Wait for me! Don't leave without me!" And yes, he is on the plane. So that I don't know if that's what set the semiconductors in motion here today with Huang being on the plane, the Huang effect. Or there were some strong earnings from Tower Semiconductor. Holy cow, TSEM's up like 17%. And then, of course, wow. Nibius, their sales growth was just incredible, like sevenfold. Sales growth, which absolutely incredible. So you had a rough day in the market yesterday, especially in the AI. The Dow was up a little bit yesterday, but and the only sector that worked yesterday, which sector do you think it was, with oil up 3.25%? Yeah, if you owned oil stocks yesterday, so if you want to own 100% oil stocks, which I don't recommend, you had a good day yesterday. We own maybe four or five oil stocks, and VG.

0: that highlights Beijing's concerns. The proposal called the Match Act, that's a big one to watch over the next couple of days, is likely to be raised in discussions this week in China alongside a meeting between Trump and Xi Jinping. Trump has not imposed new rules on technology exports to China, despite national security concerns. And, of course, he's got all those that big delegation of 12 people with him. The Match Act intends to close gaps in sales of chip-making equipment to China. So that's the equipment. That's Applied Materials, Lam Research, KLA, those kinds of companies, ASM Lithography. By targeting technology from countries such as the U.S., Japan, and the Netherlands. And, of course, the Netherlands is that ASML. Okay, when we come back, what chip correction? It was a one-day correction, and they're back up today. We'll see who's leading the parade so far. This is Bill Gunderson. It's the Best Stocks Now show.
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0: With SRN News, I'm Rich Thomason in Washington. You might think the Iran war would top the agenda for President Trump's talks with China's Xi Jinping in Beijing, but Mr. Trump says that's not the case. He says trade will be the top issue. The president is now in Beijing, along with a bevy of U.S. tech, industry, and financial leaders. Mr. Trump says it's going to be a very exciting trip. He says a lot of good things are going to happen. The Missouri Supreme Court has handed Republicans a redistricting win. The court rejecting a Democrat challenge to a new GOP-friendly congressional map. And while Republicans have enjoyed a good deal of success in redistricting, a GOP redistricting effort in South Carolina has failed. An initial vote in the state Senate fell short. Watching Wall Street, the Dow down 121 points, while the NASDAQ is up 90 points, and the S&P better by 4. More details, srnnews.com.
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2: With SRN News, I'm Rich Thomason in Washington. You might think the Iran war would top the agenda for President Trump's talks with Chinese President Xi in Beijing, but Mr. Trump says that's not the case.
3: We have a lot of things to discuss. I wouldn't say Iran is one of them, to be honest with you, because we have Iran very much under control. We're either going to make a deal or they're going to be decimated. So one way or the other, we win.
2: The president is now in Beijing along with a group of U.S. tech, industry, and financial leaders. The South Carolina Supreme Court has overturned the murder convictions and life sentence for Alex Murdaugh in the death of his wife and son. The high court found a court clerk influenced the trial by suggesting to jurors that Murdaugh might lie while testifying in his own defense. On Wall Street this morning, the Dow is down 239 points. This is SRN News.
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8: 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From the JTR Roofing Studios, we are looking at 59-degree temperatures with mostly sunny skies and northwestern winds of 10 to 15 miles per hour.
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14: 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As always, I am your host, Josh Lilquist, with my good friend and my good pal, Mr. Al Connickson. How you doing today, Al?
15: Feeling pretty good, Josh. Ready to go.
14: It's a good thing you're ready to go. Otherwise, we'd be sitting here a long time.
15: It would be a boring show.
14: Yeah, I'll tell you what, folks. We're going to talk about the markets today. Stocks, options, futures, Forex, opportunities in up markets and down markets. As we know, the markets are cruising. They're on cruise control right now to the upside. Every single day.
15: Right.
14: We have some great movements to the upside. We also have some other stocks that have been struggling a little bit, which might be some potential buying opportunities. Obviously, oil has been in the news lately. It's not always what's in the news, but it's what's in the clues in your buying and selling opportunities. Gold and silver also in the headlines. We're going to discuss that on Investing and Trading Live. Before we do that, our sponsor, Trading Academy, on their 29th year, teaching people just like you how to invest and trade if you're a seasoned investor or if you're brand new. And they have free investing and trading workshops local near you, live, local, and in person, where we break down these markets, talk about the do's and the don'ts. I'll actually give you some opportunities a little bit later to get some seats for those free investing and trading workshops. You do that just by texting the word trade to the number 210-210 for two seats for an investing class near you. And they have these locations all across the country. If you're listening to the show, we have a location near you, probably several. Might even be near your backyard. So text the word trade to the number 210-210 for free investing workshops and classes near you. Obviously, Al, we had some blockbuster events over the past, we'll call it 4 to 5 months since we are in May now. And as Justin Timberlake would say, it's going to be May. But I'm a little bit late on that. We're about a week late on that. But, you know, the market has been an interesting roller coaster over the past we'll say year and a half or so. We had a drop in it was in January of 2026, and then in April the market just shot straight up from there, so we had some great opportunities to the upside. Obviously, oil has been surging, breaking that $100 mark a couple times, right around the 95 mark at the time of the show here today. Gold and silver, you talk about gold reaching over 5,500 per ounce, almost 5,600. And the same thing with the silver market. That one reached almost 122 or so at one point, currently around 77, depending on when you listen to the show. So still, I would call it a short-term downtrend, but a longer-term uptrend. And is there still opportunity? And that's what I want to talk about here today, Al, is all these opportunities that the market brings with the stock market, with the commodities, which is gold, oil, silver. You have currencies that where there's opportunities every single day. You have the dollar that's been devaluing since the Fed was created, and just opportunities every single day. And how are you helping people that are coming to the academy looking to take advantage of these opportunities?
15: Well, and that is, I think we have to let them know that there are opportunities no matter what's happening in the market. You can go back to any time period over the last, well, since the market has been open, and you'll always find an opportunity. In fact, every day there is one. Now, you're not necessarily going to catch them, but every day there is an opportunity, which shows you what the potential is in these markets. But people need to understand how the markets work, why they move, why do prices move. I think maybe the first thing that we'd like to try to get across to people is an idea of what they want. Why are they looking at the markets? You know, where are you now financially? Where do you want to go? Where do you want to be financially? And then how do you take action? And that's the important thing. It's not just taking action. It's taking the right action. And it's understanding how the markets function. Again, as I mentioned, why price moves. If you are going to enter a position, whether it's a stock or an options trade or futures or Forex position, you have to understand that the stocks move, prices move of any asset, not based on news or events. That's not what causes it. It's buyers and sellers. It doesn't make any difference what the news is, what the event is. If no one buys shares of something, the price isn't going to go anywhere. If no one sells, price isn't going to go anywhere. So it's understanding that that's what is important. It's not as important to look at the

0: where big buyers and big sellers are going to be active in the market. And the bottom line is that those people, the institutions, the Wall Street firms, the hedge funds, they control the market. They control pricing. So the important thing is to know what they're going to do. Even better, know when they're going to do it. Not know when they're going to do it, so you can be positioned to take advantage of their activity.
1: Yeah, it's really interesting how the dynamics work in the market, and it's a little bit misleading out there as well. If you really think about it, because there's all this hoopla online, you know, whether it's YouTube or the news, and they're trying to, in my opinion, really trying to create fear and greed or emotions in the market. And that's also what drives the market too. You get a lot of emotion in the market. You people that are scared, panicking, or, you know, euphoria and buying. And that's kind of what will drive the market too. But as Al is alluding to, the market is really controlled by the institutions, the banks, the hedge funds, the ones that have the money, the Buffetts of the world, Goldman Sachs. And one of the great things that Trading Academy has been specializing in for, you know, on their 29th year right now, is designed a strategy that is supposed to follow those banks and institutions and not trade against them, but trade like them. And that's one of those things, in really the old saying, if you can't beat them, join them, because you can't beat the banks and institutions. So you have to trade like them. So you have to identify where could they be buying, where could they be selling, and then have proper risk management around that. And that's an actual strategy and a plan. You said that earlier, but kind of brushed over that. So I want to make sure our listeners understand that creates a plan. And if you need help with that plan and creating that plan, as far as where to buy, where to sell, how to identify where the big money could be buying and selling, we have these free trading and investing workshops, live, local, and in person near you. I'd like to invite you to, and to help you get started. To come into one of these, all you got to do is text the word trade to the number 210-210 for two seats. And when you do that, you'll get a text right back, and you can pick your own seat and date there. You just got to click that link. If you do miss that, Ronnie will give you a call. Make sure to answer Ronnie's call when he calls you, and he'll help you find a date that works for you and a location near you. So text the word trade to the number 210-210 right now for two seats. Al, we got a lot more to discuss. Stay tuned. Don't turn that dial. We're going to talk about income coming up next. This is Josh and Al. We will be right back. Get ready, because this week, something big is happening. If you've been wanting to take control of your money, start investing, or finally learn how the markets really work, this is your moment. You're invited to a free, high-impact trading and investing workshop happening live in your area. 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
1: 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I am your host, Josh Lilquist, talking about the do's and the don'ts of the financial markets. How to get started if you're brand new to get trading and investing, or if maybe you're a seasoned investor, but you're looking for a little bit more consistency or more opportunity. And that's the

0: theme of the show here today is taking advantage of these opportunities each and every day on the financial markets, whether it's stocks, options, futures, forex, cryptocurrency. All these markets are phenomenal and they are here for you. And Trading Academy is the world leader in financial education, has locations near you, actual physical locations where you can come in and learn about these markets as far as in income strategies, which we'll talk about next, retirement strategies, we'll talk about that coming up as well, and how to tie it all together in an actual strategy. I'd like to invite you to one of these free investing and trading workshops, live, local, and in person near you. All you got to do is text the word trade to the number 210-210 right now for two seats. If you're driving, you might want to pull over. Text the word trade to the number 210-210 for two seats for an investing and trading workshop, live, local, and in person near you. Al teaches these. I teach these as well. We have a great time. Bring those questions in about income strategies, or if you have a particular question on how to get started, text the word trade to the number 210-210. Also, follow and subscribe to the podcast. We're making this the global number one podcast on the financial markets. All you got to do is go to Investing and Trading Live wherever you listen to your podcast: Apple Podcasts, iHeartRadio, Spotify, and the Odyssey app. Al, you know, this next segment here is pretty important because one of the things that people are always talking about and striving to do more of, and it's not necessarily work, but they want to create more income strategies. Right. Now, there's a couple different ways you can do that. Number one, you can go get another job, or two, and have two or three jobs and have to go somewhere and drive somewhere every single day after that first job. And
1: well, that's not exciting.
0: And miss time with your family, your kids, your grandkids, and, you know, all that stuff. You don't get to do anything, but you're just driving back and forth to work. Mm-hmm. That is a valid option that you can do. But we're also seeing more and more people that are coming to Trading Academy live here at these workshops that are like, hey, I want to see what else is available. What can I do a little bit differently that's not, you know, what some of my friends are doing? And it's one of those things, if you want to do the same things, you're going to be in that same boat. But sometimes you might have to do things not necessarily new, but just a little bit different. And the market might be that opportunity. Now, the market has multiple opportunities, Al, for income strategies. Why? Because there is several asset classes. Mm-hmm. And I like to call these several vehicles to get started in these markets. And let's discuss that a little bit. So, number one, let's just say somebody does have that job, that 9 to 5 or 10 to 6 or whatever that time frame is. It's probably 40, 50, 60 hours a week. And they're just searching for something, and they're like, mm-hmm. How do I create an income strategy without having to go somewhere after my full-time job?
1: Yeah, you know, what I think is really ironic, Josh, is that even our parents, when we're growing up, the advice is just get a job and do well on that job.
0: You know what I was told? Put your work boots on, fill that lunchbox full of food, and go to the job site.
1: Yeah.
0: You know, what I did.
1: Yeah.
0: That's what I did.
1: And how is that working out for most people? Probably, for most people, not very well.
0: I tell you my back is still sore from that.
1: Oh, absolutely. Yeah. And how many people do we see, in fact, it's a lot that we're seeing that have just been laid off or laid off within the last year.
0: They're having a hard time
1: finding a job.
0: Yeah.
1: So how do you find the things that you can use for additional income? There are assets that you can trade, you can invest in, that are perfect for short-term income. And by short-term, you know, you decide what short-term is. But if you interviewed for a job and they wanted to hire you and told you your first paycheck was going to come in 20 years, you wouldn't take that job. You need income now to pay your bills. You need income now to have some fun and enjoy your life before you're too old to do it. So the big players out there, what we call the smart money, the Wall Street firms, the hedge funds, you know, not only do they have portfolios that grow, but they also are very active in using these income strategies. Things like the options market, the futures market, the foreign exchange market. Futures and foreign exchange trade essentially 24 hours a day. Forex is 24 hours a day. Futures about 23 hours and 23 and a half hours. So you have the opportunity, if you have a job, a full-time job, you have the opportunity to still participate in those markets. They have leverage, which means that there's a multiple of whatever investment money you have in your portfolio. You can control something that is much larger than that. An example would be with a Forex position, for example, you could have maybe a $2,000 portfolio that could potentially control something worth $100,000. That's how you use leverage. That's why we use leverage, and that's why all the big institutions do. The ironic thing to me is that that's really not what they are putting their clients into. This, they're putting them more into a buy and hold strategy.
0: Well, which is like a mutual fund or some sort of investment that probably has some fees that come along with that.
1: That is true. And that whole strategy is really designed to have you keep your money with them so they can charge you fees over many, many years. And also, to tell you the truth, they use your money. They use your assets to make money for them.
0: Yeah.
1: And we will talk a little bit about that in these classes. But we do in the free class that Josh is talking about. We talk about those assets. What are they? Why would you use them? How do they function? And for a lot of people, these are brand new, and they might be thinking, well, I've never heard of them. I don't know how to use them. Well, nobody does initially until you have some kind of education. That's what we do. We provide the education. We provide the skill building to use those assets properly. But it starts with, what are your goals? How frequently do you need money? Are you looking more for your long-term wealth? Are you looking at income? And if you are looking for income, then let's talk about the strategies that might be appropriate for you based on your uniqueness. Everybody's a little bit different as to what they need and what they should do to be able to achieve those needs or those goals. And that's part of what we mentioned. Josh mentioned before a plan. I think last week we talked about a cake, making a cake. If you've never made a cake before and someone just said, oh, there's the ingredients, you make it, it's going to be a mess. But if you follow a recipe, that you're probably going to do well. That's what a plan is. It's a recipe for success. It's a recipe for how you use the markets, the assets you use, the strategies you use.
0: Yep.
1: What is the right path for you to be able to achieve the lifestyle you want to live?
0: And I think a lot of people are searching for that path, Al, and searching for those steps. And it all does start with a little bit of knowledge and education. And that's going to be at these free trading and investing workshops that Trading Academy has all across the country. But if you're listening to the show right now, they have a location near you. Obviously, the radio waves only go so far. And if you hear this, you have locations probably close to your backyard. Florida, there's several locations in Florida, several locations, say, for example, in Minnesota as well. So opportunities where you can get started, and it's free. All you got to do is text the word trade to the number 210-210 for two seats for a free trading and investing workshop, live, local, and in person near you. Text the word trade to the number 210-210 right now. So, Al, as I mentioned in the kickoff of this segment, there's people that have those jobs and they want to be able to go, not have to go somewhere. Just let's dive in a little deeper about these markets that are open 24 hours a day, that allow people to really dictate their own time. Because I think that's one of those things that people just don't really, it's hard to comprehend. Like, how does, they only talk about the market. It's only open during the day, and there's opportunities in the evenings as well. So that way, if they want to have an income strategy at night, you got to have a strategy to do that at night as well, but also the right vehicle. So let's discuss that a little deeper on these 24-hour markets.
1: Yeah, the sad thing is that we have been conditioned to believe certain things. One of the things is, first of all, you don't have enough time to do this. You don't have enough money to do it. Basically, you're not smart enough. You need to have a professional manager.
0: Let's break that down. Who's telling you that? It's always somebody else that may want to manage or has a different opinion or bias on what you should do with your money.
1: Yeah.
0: This is your decision, folks. This is your decision and your decision only. Take those actions and take advantage of those. Don't let somebody else manipulate your decisions.
1: No, that's exactly right. And the people that are throwing those things out there, that are creating these fallacies, they're people that need you to need them. Because they're making money off of you. They're making money with fees. They're, as I mentioned before, they're using your assets for things that they can do to make more money for themselves.
0: For example, Al, I play guitar, right? Mm-hmm. And when I first wanted to start playing guitar, I think it was about 3 years ago. Guess what happened when I said, I want to learn how to play the guitar? Guess what I was told? You don't have enough time to do that. I said, okay, watch me. It's crazy. You can make these own decisions yourself.
1: Yep. Yeah, and that's when you looked at a guitar the first time you picked it up. If you tried to play something, it would be a mess.
0: It wasn't very good.
1: Now you probably can play some tunes
0: because I got lessons.
1: You took lessons,
0: and I learned how to do it.
1: And who did you take lessons from? Somebody that didn't know how to play the guitar?
0: I took lessons from a professional that had an actual studio.
1: Yeah, and so that gets down to what we do for our students.
0: There you go.
1: This does not have to be complicated. There are people out there that are extremely successful at trading and investing. They know not only what to do, but they know what not to do. So instead of you having to just go out there and try this on your own and go through all the trials and the errors, why not just listen to somebody who can help shortcut that and show you what to do right off the bat? In fact, when I'm talking about showing you, you mentioned we've got a physical location where people can come in and sit right across or right with a human being, a live person.
0: You know, it's not a robot these days?
1: No, not yet. Maybe down the road. Maybe. But here's the interesting thing. People only learn or retain really 10% of what they read and 20% of what they hear. That's what happens to people that try to get their knowledge or their education from YouTube. Very, very seldom do they over the period of time remember what they were taught. They might look at somebody doing something. And first of all, who is that person that's talking to you, really? What kind of experience do they have? And what we find is that people retain 80 to 90% of when they actually have live experience with something. That's why in classes that the Trading Academy teaches, we have you actually trading. And getting your hands dirty, so to speak. It's like anything else you do. You are not going to really learn how to do it until you actually do it.
0: Yeah, it was actually, I just did a little search here on the old AI, and it said 90% when you teach somebody to do it.
1: Yeah.
0: Rather than just reading something.
1: Right.
0: Let's take it for what it's worth there.
1: Well, in fact, we know that's true without even looking at AI, because we have people that come in every time we have a class. People come in and say, you know what, I started looking at things on YouTube. I started looking at newsletters, maybe went to or participated in some seminars or webinars. And I get different advice from everybody. I'm so confused. I don't use anything.
0: Well.
1: And the truth is that all you really need to understand is what the institutions are doing. Where are they going to be buying and selling? Because the most important thing, there's three components to every trade. There's an entry, there's an exit if you're wrong, and an exit if you're right. And the most important component is the entry. If you don't get the right entry price, you're not going to have the right risk strategy, and you're also not going to be able to obtain the full profit potential that's available.
0: Yeah, and when people are searching for information, as you mentioned, there's so much that's out there, and I call it the ostrich approach. You get all this information from all these different sites and everything, and then you say, forget it, and just stick your head in the sand.
1: That's what happens.
0: That's the ostrich approach. How about change that and be shown how to do something, guided, mentored? Trading Academy has that. And it all starts with a free trading and investing workshop, live, local, and in person near you. Not with robots, as Al was saying there. It's an actual place you can go. And that's one of the cool things that people have been mentioning a lot about, is they're like, man, I'm so glad I found somewhere I can go to start to build these skills of trading and investing. So I'd like to invite you to help you get started, or if you've been investing for many years, how to actually build more of a plan and steps and more consistency. All you got to do is text the word trade to the number 210-210 right now for two seats for a free investing and trading workshop, live, local, and in person near you. When you do that, you're going to get a text right back, and you can pick your own seat and date there just by clicking the link that's in that text. If you do miss that, Ronnie will give you a call, and he'll ensure that he gets you the right date and time for these workshops. Text the word trade to the number 210-210 for two seats. 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Al, we have a lot more to discuss. We're going to continue talking about these different leveraged assets, but more on the retirement aspect to help people build, protect, grow, and have strategies to do all that. This is Josh and Al. We will be right back. 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
3: 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From the JTR Roofing Studios, we're looking at 59 degree temperatures with mostly sunny skies and northwestern winds of 10 to 15 miles per hour.
0: 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I am your host, Josh Lilquist. On the last segment, we talked about those income strategies, using a 24-hour market to have possible multiple streams of income, and that's without going to another job. And there's the market that allows internet connection. Yes, you need some capital. And then you have to have the skills to be able to do that. And one of the things that Trading Academy specializes in is a path that's designed to follow the institutions, as Al was talking about, identify where to buy, where to sell, proper capital management. And all that comes down to is being able to take action in the right times, in the right prices. And that's what we want to start to show you, what that might look like in these free trading and investing workshops that we do live, local, and in person near you to help you build that plan and have that path of the least resistance. And to get started today, text the word trade to the number 210-210 for 2 seats for a free investing and trading workshop, live, local, and in person near you. 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So, Al, as we were talking about in that last segment, with the income strategies of the market, there are 24 hours there as far as markets that are open. There's also leverage that comes along with that. And as you were talking, the banks, institutions, or we'll call it your brokers, your advisors, the money managers, are just putting you in strategies for buy and hold, which costs you a lot of money over time because you have time in the market, which means they're making more money the longer you're in the market. It's a little one of those games that they can play. And, you know, hopefully you're getting some returns. And as you look at a price chart right now, hopefully you are getting good returns on those. But you imagine what you're missing out on if you did it yourself. Because we'll say a 1% fee or 2%. Say you have a mutual fund fee that's 3, 4, or 5% before you even break even. That could be potentially, for some of you that are listening right now, tens of thousands of dollars per year. Some of you that are listening could be hundreds of thousands of dollars per year that you're missing out on and losing or missing out because you have those fees that come along right with that. Imagine being able to do this yourself and keeping the majority of your money. And that's always, you know, that's sometimes the name of the game. It's not always what you make. It's what you're going to keep. And that's what we dive into in these free trading and investing workshops. And Al, I want you to talk a little bit more about being able to keep more of your money, because it's one of the most important things in especially a retirement account.
1: Well, yeah, especially when you go into retirement, you typically you're at an age where you don't want to try to start a career over again. So it's imperative that whatever you have worked hard for stays with you, because the market is more than happy to take that away from you if you don't understand how to protect it. So the first thing that is really critical, and even if you're starting out, if you're just starting out as a new trader, a new investor, or you've been doing it for a number of years, or you're in retirement, you have to know how to protect your assets with a risk strategy. Everybody that is going to be involved in the market has to accept the fact that occasionally you're going to be wrong. But you have to have a strategy and a plan that you follow that when that happens, it doesn't have a big impact on you. The one thing that you can't have if you want to survive financially is to never have big losses. Small losses, fine, because you'll have small wins that offset that. Medium-sized wins, you know what's going to fall in your lap, what's going to happen every once in a while? You're going to have big wins. Those big wins are out there. They'll come your way, but you can't have a big loss. So that's why it's so critical to have a risk strategy, no matter what you're trading. And that's why that's the first thing that we go over when we teach any asset class, whether it's stocks or options, futures, forex, crypto. How do you make sure you're protected? In fact, the first thing you should look at isn't how much you can win, how much you can make. It's how much you can lose. And then you need to control that. The winning part just comes, but every professional trader out there will tell you that when they finally became successful, they did so because they took that into consideration. How much can I lose and how can I control that? How can I protect it? If I can't, I'm not going to do that trade. So confidence, having confidence is a big part of being able to do this. And one of the ways that you achieve confidence is to go through a trading process, an education process, where you're trading, as I mentioned in the last segment or the first segment, the important thing is to actually start doing something. It's actually experiencing it. That's why we do that in these classes, so you get used to the fact that not all your trades are going to be winners, but the ones that aren't, that the impact is so minimal to your portfolio that it doesn't really bother you. The other thing that you're going to realize is that there is a way of identifying the full profit potential so you don't get out too soon and miss out on too much of a profit. You don't stay in too long and then lose all of the profit. So those are the things that are important. And then if you are going into retirement and you want to structure a retirement plan that is, let's call it the ideal retirement plan, it should have three components. Number one, it should protect you. Number two, it should pay you. And number three, it should multiply your assets. Now, what do we mean by that? By protection, again, that's a risk strategy to make sure that your money stays with you. It pays you. What I mean by that is that there should be an income portion to it, because the most important thing when you retire isn't necessarily how much you have in your retirement account, it's how much income you can generate off of it. That income needs to replace the income you used to get from your job, because that cost of living is still there, probably even higher now than it was when you were younger. And then multiply it. You can't go into retirement these days, let's say you retire at 65, you might live another 30 or maybe 40 years after you retire. So you have to have your assets into something that is in the market, that's where the multiplying factor comes in. You cannot just rely on some fixed income vehicles to make it through those years, because the rate of inflation is going to eat most of that away. Fees are going to eat most of, if not all, the rest of it. So you need to have some market exposure, but do it in a way where you have help and guidance and support. That's what we do. That's what we provide for our students. We don't just, you know, give you a bunch of knowledge, pat you on the back and say good luck. We actually are with you basically for life to help guide you and support you, because things are going to happen that you're not aware of or maybe not completely ready for. So you need to have the ability to contact somebody and work with someone that can help guide you through whatever those situations are.
0: I think that's one of the, I guess we'll call it, comfort piece pieces that people are looking for, because it can be scary sometimes managing your own money, and I think that's what is keeping people away from doing it. But as you're talking about, when you have somebody like Trading Academy that's been doing this, you know, on their 29th year, actually, right. So 28 and change years, which, you know, you were probably still in diapers at that time, Al. And the cool thing about that is it helps really build that confidence. And that's what you need, is that confidence to manage those retirements. And it's not, you're not trading them all the time. It's just manage them, and it's making smart decisions within those. So it's not always just trading them. It's the decisions that you make within those to protect what you have, and then have strategies that are going to be designed to continue to build on that going into retirement. Because you obviously that dollar amount, it's at that point, you don't want it to be a fixed amount where that's all you have, because then you're constantly going to look at it. How much do I have left? Hey, honey, how long can we live out this, honey? Imagine this. Imagine having a strategy to build off those retirement accounts. Imagine if you didn't have to draw everything down out of those retirement accounts. Imagine if you did that, and then your goal is also to leave something for your family at one point. And that's a goal of a lot of people. And if that's you, learn the skills and techniques. It's not rocket science. It's just something you haven't been taught yet. So I want to introduce you to those in those free investing and trading workshops that we do locally. It's a place you can go to learn about retirement accounts. If you're looking for retirement, near retirement, and looking to get started on making smart decisions within those 401ks, IRAs, come into one of these investing and trading workshops. Text the word trade to the number 210-210 right now for two seats. If you're driving, you might want to pull over. Text the word trade to the number 210-210 for two seats for that free trading and investing workshop, live, local, and in person near you. We talk about the different assets for retirement accounts that you can use. It's not just stocks. It's not just mutual funds. There's other opportunities that you can use with a smaller amount of capital, because the leverage allows you to do that. It's not us just saying you can use this capital. The market allows that. And that's the great thing, is being able to utilize what the institutions use, because it's all available to us as well. Text the word trade to the number 210-210 right now for two seats for a free trading and investing workshop, live, local, and in person near you. Al, we have a lot more to discuss. I want to continue this retirement topic, because I know a lot of people that are listening right now want more information about retirement. So I want to continue that discussion on retirement coming up next. So stay tuned. Do not turn that dial. This is Josh and Al, Investing and Trading Live. We will be right back.
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0: 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Each and every week, I am your host, Josh Lilquist. On the last segment, we covered retirement techniques, topics, and strategies that are designed to continue to build once you get into retirement. Because the last thing you want to do is have that retirement bucket or your monies that you have in your 401k or your IRA and just have them start to disappear, and at one point it's gone. Then you're sitting there and saying, honey, we wish we should have done something different. So that's what the cool thing about a lot of people that are coming to these free trading and investing workshops is, they don't want to fall down that rabbit hole to miss out on the opportunities, but also to run out of money. So what they're doing is they're looking for strategies that are designed to continue to build those retirement accounts into retirement. And then the cool thing, Al, is they want to leave a legacy for right. their family. If that's you, if you're looking to understand what those techniques and concepts are, all you got to do is come into one of our trading and investing workshops that we do live, local, in person, with not a robot, but a real person. And we have facilities across the country where we have these workshops and academies near you. If you're listening to the show, we all know the radio waves only go so far. We have a location very close to you, probably multiple. So to come into one of these free investing and trading workshops, all you got to do is text the word trade to the number 210-210 right now for two seats for an investing and trading workshop, live, local, and in person near you. Al teaches these. I teach these as well. We have a good time talking about the do's and the don'ts. Text the word trade to the number 210-210 for two seats. Also, follow and subscribe to the podcast wherever you listen to your podcast. We're making this the global number one podcast on the financial markets, Investing and Trading Live, wherever you listen to your podcast, Apple Podcasts, iHeartRadio, Spotify, and the Odyssey app. Spotify is one of my favorite ones, though, Al, because, you know, I'm a podcast guy. I like to listen to podcasts. So this next segment, Al, I do want to continue the discussion on retirement accounts, because it is probably the most popular thing that people are looking to understand more about, especially these days, because everything's getting a heck of a lot more expensive. So people are thinking ahead now. The good thing, Al, is people are getting smarter. They're starting to think ahead, and they're saying, okay, what can I do now to ensure when I get to retirement, I'm going to be safe and I'm going to be protected and I'm going to be able to live those golden years of retirement and not spend those golden years at the Golden Arches. So I want to continue talking through that, because we, in the last segment, since we did talk about strategies that are designed to continue to build, we also need to protect those as well. Now, let's just say, I know we have a lot of listeners right now between 45 and 65 right now. That's a lot of our listeners.
1: Right.
0: And if you're listening right now and you're between 45 and 65, you're going to at one point want to retire or not have the choice and have to retire. So you're going to need enough capital built up to do that. Okay. So we have a couple different choices now. You can either wait until you get to retirement and then figure it out, which is not what a lot of people are looking to do, or you can act now and start to build those. So, Al, a lot of those 45 to 65-year-olds feel like they don't have enough to retire on.
1: Correct.
0: What can they do now, and what do we discuss in these workshops to do things now to have that opportunity to build those so they do have enough for later?
1: Well, I think it comes down to what's available for them. You know, most people have been conditioned to believe that all they need to do is put money into these panaceas, the magic bullet, the 401k, the 403b, and you'll be fine. What we're finding is that people aren't fine. And a lot of the younger people, the people that are maybe closer to the 40, 50 age range, they're seeing their parents, and maybe they're reading articles, because there's a lot of articles that have come out recently that talk about the retirement crisis and how unprepared people are. And they're taking that seriously now. And just understand, any problem that you refuse to confront is just going to keep repeating itself until you face it. So a lot of people now are willing to face it. Either they are in retirement and they need to do something different without taking chances, without being too risky, or they are not ready for retirement yet and they want to make sure that they are. And by the way, it's never too late to start. Some people come in and say, yeah, I'm 55, I'm 57, it may be too late for me. It is never too late. There's always something that you can do to help yourself in whatever situation you are. Wherever you are now, that doesn't mean you have to stay there. That is not necessarily where you are meant to be or where you have to stay. So learn what is available for you. Learn what's available that you feel comfortable with, that you feel that maybe someone like us can help you to do with confidence. And really, it's about having a system, a plan. And having that plan and that system means that you don't have to just rely on opinions. You don't have to rely on emotions. Excuse me. You don't have to rely on your reactions to things. You're going to be able to do this in a way that you have confidence, knowing that whatever the situation is in the economy or the markets, that you have a strategy or a way of addressing that is comfortable for you in a way that you can do this on a repeatable basis with success. And you know, trading isn't about chasing results. It's about building a process that's going to guide every decision that you make with clarity. And that's what we do. We help you put together that plan, that process that is specific to you, because everybody's a little different as to what they need. And here's the other thing to consider. When you go into retirement, let's just say you have $800,000 in your retirement account. First of all, know that that's not all yours. You're going to pay taxes on that. And then a couple of the things that are important that don't always get taken into consideration when somebody puts together a retirement plan for you are, number one, your health. You cannot control necessarily what happens to you health-wise, and that could have a huge impact on what you have and what you have to have in retirement. And the other is just personal changes. Whatever your lifestyle looks like now may not be the way it looks in 2 years or 5 years or 10 years from now. So whatever plan, if you have a plan that you're relying on, it may not be adequate. You might need to change the rate of return you get to be able to maintain your lifestyle, or if you're looking at elevating your lifestyle. What that is probably going to mean for most of you is that you're going to have to learn some of the assets that we talk about, these, especially the income producing assets that give you the opportunity to use a smaller amount of money to control something that's a multiple of it, and also to be able to do these things in a way where you have that short-term income from it.
0: Yeah.
1: Now, you're not at a point anymore, especially when you go into retirement, where you're putting something together that you're supposed to hold on to for 20 or 30 years. You need money now. You need income now. And that means using maybe something like options or futures or the foreign exchange market. But do it with guidance and support and the right education. Trading successfully is a skill. It's a skill that requires more than just acquiring knowledge from videos. It demands discipline, a trading plan, patience, and the ability to adapt to changing market conditions.
0: Yeah. Well, what is that magic number to retire on? I mean, I did some research as you were talking, and Yahoo Finance says, you know, a common benchmark is about $977,000 to $1.6 million. And this is in Florida. I did Florida for our example here. Mm-hmm. So you need between $977,000 to $1.6 million in savings for a 20 to 30 year retirement. So if you think about that, that's only $75,000 a year. Because, for example, $1 million plus Social Security, which is around $35,000 a year for a couple, supports mm-hmm. $75,000 in annual spending. Mm-hmm. Which, you know, quite frankly, $75,000 a year, it's not a lot. I mean, what goes up when you retire? Your health care. You probably exactly. want to mm-hmm. travel and do some things that you've always been wanting to do. So if you have less than, and according to this this report, if you have less than $977,000 to $1.6 million, you might want to think about learning the skills and strategies to start to build those now for that time. So as I mentioned, if you're between 45 and 65, which is a lot of our listeners right now, now is the time to do it because it does take time to build those accounts. And I'd like to help you do that. We have free trading and investing workshops that discuss these strategies and these concepts that are designed to help you build for later. So to come into one of these free trading and investing workshops to get those, you know, that understanding of these markets, just text the word trade to the number 210-210 for two seats for a free trading and investing workshop live, local, and in person near you. Text the word trade to the number 210-210. Al, we've had a great discussion here today. Hit him with today's tip of the week.
1: Well, you know, too many let other people make decisions for them. So if you want to become successful, stop listening to negative voices. Surround yourself instead with positive voices, people functioning at a higher frequency. Study and follow what they do if they've already achieved success. Stop being afraid of what could go wrong and start being positive about what could go right. Too many people spend time looking back when you've got so much to look forward to. Just remember, you're the author of your life. If you don't like a chapter, write a new one.
0: I like that. And, you know, one of the things is you no longer have to look through that rearview mirror. Look through the windshield and look and see what you have moving forward and go get those. It does take some action. It takes action to get started and to do different things. And that action is taking charge in your finances, doing that now, doing that today for your future, and who knows, maybe for your family's future as well. 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
10: Bloomberg Money Minute. U.S. crude inventories fell by 4.3 million barrels last week. It comes as the war in Iran cuts off a fifth of the world's crude deliveries, and U.S. producers export a record amount of oil to other countries. Also, the Trump administration has been drawing millions of barrels of oil from the nation's strategic petroleum reserves at a record pace over the last 7 days as it tries to bring down prices at the gas pump. More bad news today about inflation. Producer prices shooting up 6% in April from a year ago, the highest in 4 years on skyrocketing prices at the gas pump and for food. That's weighing on the markets right now. The Dow is down 0.5%, but the NASDAQ now up 0.2%. The S&P up very slightly, and oil is higher. It's just below 103 a barrel. Microsoft-owned LinkedIn is cutting workers. It won't say how many it's letting go, though. And the new $750 million stadium where Major League Soccer's Chicago Fire play will be named McDonald's Park. Tom Busby, Bloomberg Radio.
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13: The media is now getting the joke. I think you're starting to see way more headlines that are balanced, that are pointing out, to your point, and Jamie's point, that it's not a systemic risk, that it's not a bubble risk. They're starting to see that this is actually more of a calm, has a calming effect. I'm actually calling it the dot-com C-A-L-M effect, which is in middle market core portfolios. AI is much more of a reduced concentration than it is in some of the large cap world. And that is creating, I think, a lot more stability.
12: Right.
13: And, you know, speaking of, you mentioned Moody's. Moody's came out with a good report on distressed exchanges and defaults lower in the first quarter.
12: I got time for one more question. The fact is they got yields moving off the dual inflation report. How does full faith and credit price down, yield up affect your world?
13: I guess I would translate that to say that it goes with this point of consistent pricing based on fundamentals. Let me give you the investment of the day. We have a company we're looking at that has maintenance of steel tanks for commercial industrial uses. That is so far from the headline risks that are going to move prices up and down, mm-hmm. because this is a middle market company, a couple hundred million in revenues, that has a subscription model for maintenance for tanks. What is more prosaic than that? And if you have, as we do, 660 different investments with businesses like that, that is the steady cam of the market right now.
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14: This is the Bloomberg Business of Entertainment Report. 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
15: They're fishing. They're trying to find someone who wants to take the rights. I assume that someone will be interested in buying it because Mr. Beast is so popular and is able to get people to buy products. But it'll depend on the terms. How much does he want? Does he want to own any of it? Does he want complete creative control? You know, Mr. Beast is not a particularly easy person to do business with.
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14: 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Shaw says Mr. Beast fits into the James Patterson mold, as the popular writer has been aligning himself with famous people to help sell his books. 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
18: Team America lands in China. Welcome to the Wednesday edition as President Trump arrives in Beijing with Elon Musk and, yes, Jensen Huang along for the ride on Air Force One. And about a dozen four titans of American business in China for meetings this week. We're going to get up to speed in just a moment with Bloomberg's Tyler Kendall, who is there in Beijing right now. New classified assessments show Iran still has significant missile capabilities, even after weeks of U.S. airstrikes. We'll have details when we talk to military analyst Kelly Grieco at the Stimson Center this hour. And inflation pops again, this time at the wholesale level. We're going to talk with our political panel on the economic impact of this war, all after a look at Wall Street. He's back with us today, our friend Charlie Pellett at World Headquarters in New York. Hey, Charlie.
9: Well, hello there, Joe. Matthew, indeed. Right now we are looking at a record on the S&P 500 index, PPI Wednesday, and right now the S&P is at 74.22, up 21. That is a gain of 0.3%. The Dow down 245 on the Dow, drop there of 0.5%. NASDAQ, though, pushing hard as well, up 213, up 0.8. The NASDAQ 100 index up 183. That is a gain of 0.6%. A retreat for the Russell 2000 index of small cap shares down 0.3%. The key takeaway, tech stocks are rallying. Right now we do have the SOX, the Philadelphia Stock Exchange Semiconductor Index, surging by 2%. The Bloomberg Mag 7 index up now by 1.6%. All of this with a 10-year currently at 4.48%. The 2-year, 4.00%, and the 30-year, 5.04%. Gold is lower now by 0.4%, $46.98 the ounce. West Texas Intermediate crude flat at $102.18 a barrel. Brent, $106.55. Barrel of Brent trading lower now by 1.1%. As for the market backdrop, Seema Shah is Chief Global Strategist at Principal Global Investors in London.
19: So much is still dependent on how this conflict is going to go on. When does it end? When do the supply walls start moving? And really, when the shortage is going to hit? I mean, I think the vulnerabilities are mainly with Europe and Asia, certainly less with the US. But there is, I think, a lot of optimism built into the market at the moment, which does create vulnerability.
9: Principals Seema Shah interviewed this morning on surveillance. NVIDIA co-founder Jensen Huang has joined President Trump on his visit to China as a last-minute addition, thrusting AI and tech into the spotlight. Trump joined by other U.S. business leaders, including Apple's Tim Cook and Tesla's Elon Musk. And right now we do have NVIDIA shares on the day. We do have tech names advancing, and among them right now shares of NVIDIA, NVDA on the ticker. NVIDIA is trading right now down, up by $6.20 to $26.98 on shares of NVIDIA. Recapping, S&P 500 index up 22. That is a gain right now of 0.3%. And for on-demand news, 24 hours a day, subscribe to Bloomberg News Now wherever you get your podcasts. I'm Charlie Pellett. Back we go to Washington. Once again, your host here is Joe Matthew.
18: All right, the voice of Wall Street back with us today, Charlie Pellett, also the voice of the New York subway. That's partly why everyone knows in New York City, when you hear that voice, you believe what you're hearing. We'll have more from Charlie on the markets in about 15 minutes time. Welcome to the Wednesday edition. It's a big day around here, the start of the summit with the president touching down in Beijing. Did you see it this morning? Maybe you were watching surveillance. You know, the very well, I'm going to try my hardest today to not use the term pomp and circumstance. This is the cliche police here. I'm going to try my best. I like the idea of pageantry. That rolls off the tongue nicely here. There, look at that. If you're with us on YouTube, dial us up. Search Bloomberg Business News Live as you see the arrival ceremony, President Trump heading down the red carpet with the full entourage, the flags waving, Air Force One behind him. And that's only the arrival before the arrival, the big ceremony. This was the, you know, welcome to China. He met the vice president. Now let's go get a nap at the hotel. The big one with President Xi will come hours from now, and it, I'm sure, will include all of the flair that you would expect. By the way, this Jensen Huang story is amazing. Charlie Pellett just mentioned this because we were all talking about it the last couple of days. Everybody was invited except Jensen. And the thought was, well, look, maybe they were holding that for another meeting, that the idea of loosening export controls or buying Blackwell is just too much for this first visit of the second term. After all, Elon's already on the plane and, well, Tim Apple's going to be there later. But it turns out Jensen Huang, as you now know, is with the president. He got reportedly got a phone call. was this yesterday, the day before? I don't know, from Trump himself. He said, hey, look, we got to refuel Air Force One in Alaska. Why don't you meet us there? So Wong gets on his own plane, flies up to Alaska. History is made. And I can only imagine, like, the AI video on this that'll soon be on Truth Social. Right? You'll have Jensen Wong in the leather jacket fishing for salmon in Alaska when Air Force One swoops down over him, picks him up on the way to Beijing. And of course, well, it was the reporting, I guess, that egged the president on to make this invitation. He was not originally invited. As the president writes on Truth Social, CNBC incorrectly reported that the great Jensen Wong of NVIDIA was not invited to the incredible gathering of the world's greatest businessmen, women proudly going to China. In actuality, Jensen is currently on Air Force One. And unless I ask him to leave, which is highly unlikely, CNBC's reporting is incorrect, or as they say in politics, fake news. He then goes on to list everybody. Jensen, Elon, Tim Apple, he wrote that, Tim Apple, Larry Fink, Stephen Schwartzman, Kelly Ortberg, that's Boeing, Brian Sykes from Cargill, Jane Fraser, Citi, Larry Culp, GE Aerospace, that's that Boeing GE deal they're talking about, David Solomon from Goldman is there, Sanjay from Micron, Cristiano Amon from Qualcomm.

0: Hey, Joe. So tomorrow at 10:15 a.m. local time, so that's going to be 10:15 p.m. where you are Eastern, is that highly anticipated bilateral meeting between President Trump and Chinese President Xi Jinping. We're expecting a short ceremony ahead of time. That's where we're going to get those visuals of the pair of leaders shaking hands. Potentially, we'll see if they make any short remarks to the press before they head behind closed doors. And then it is tomorrow evening where we will get that state banquet dinner, where we are expecting some more of these tech executives to be in attendance. And maybe that's where we'll start to get some additional headlines on whether or not there are any deliverables that come out of this summit. Because as our analysts at Bloomberg Economics have said, this meeting is a lot more about keeping the stability in the U.S.-China relationship than it is about making substantial progress, though the White House does maintain that there will be some progress, including when it comes to trade. This administration has repeated that the priority here is that they want to put forward advancements when it comes to the trade relationship. They want to secure some Chinese purchase agreements. We'll have to see if those are announced. The president also has some events on Friday where we're expecting him to appear alongside the Chinese president, including a planned tea ceremony between the two leaders. So, Joe, it's going to be a jam-packed 36 hours. It's really quite a whirlwind of a visit for President Trump after we know that this meeting was previously delayed.
1: Yeah, right. I'm exhausted for all of you, Tyler. But the president wrote more in that Truth Social post than just who was along for the ride. He said, I'll be asking President Xi, a leader of extraordinary distinction, to open up China, in quotes, open up so that these brilliant people can work their magic, help bring the People's Republic to an even higher level. In fact, I promise that when we're together, which will be in a matter of hours, I will make that my very first request. Here in the States, Tyler, that open up China line has become a headline. Is that the real deliverable? This is a trade mission in the end?
0: Well, that's what the White House would like it to be, even as we know that Iran is looming very large in the backdrop. It appears that the administration is pushing for China to publicly commit to some purchase orders when it comes to agricultural goods. It's our understanding that there are negotiations around soybeans as well as corn, energy products, and then maybe some Boeing aircraft, which would be considered a big win for this administration after years of negotiations to see another substantial purchase order from Beijing when it comes to Boeing. It's also our understanding that maybe there could be an announcement around a U.S.-China Board of Trade. It is our understanding, though, that this would be essentially to kickstart the process to establish a more formal mechanism so that trade can continue to flow between the two sides, make sure that that dialogue is opened when it comes to goods not related to national security, because, of course, tensions are still very high when it comes to those goods related to national security, like export curbs around critical minerals and AI chips, which is part of why there was just such commotion around the fact that NVIDIA's Jensen Huang is now coming on this trip. So at this point, we'll see if we get those more firm announcements, but it's very clear that the administration wants to prioritize some economic achievements, particularly as we know back home, the president has been playing defense when it comes to the economy, and the administration really does like to tout the idea of investment as helping to propel growth forward.
1: Yeah, that's all fascinating, Tyler. Do we have a sense, and I realize you might not have an answer to this, of how this is going to work with the executives? Do they have one big event? Will they all be at the dinner with Trump and Xi? Are they holding sideline meetings? Like, what are they doing with their week?
0: At this point, we're still waiting on additional details. We do know, though, that many of them have already arrived here in Beijing as we prepare for tomorrow's events, tomorrow my time, Beijing events, to get underway. But the administration had framed it to us that these are executives that represent companies that already have significant exposure to the Chinese market, or they are executives that represent those sectors where the administration wants to see those purchase agreements, such as the Cargill CEO, when we're talking about agricultural commitments. It does appear that they will be going to that dinner. We're still waiting on exactly what all of these movements are going to look like. But it really does go along with perhaps the president's more hands-on approach when it comes to industrial policy and making deals directly with the private sector. So definitely something to watch here, and

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0: Hey, summer's rolling in soon. Vacations, family reunions, summer camps for kids. 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This is a legit shot at $10,000. 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Go get
1: it. SRN News, I'm Bob Agnew in Washington. The welcoming ceremony for President Trump as he arrived in Beijing for a summit with the Chinese leader Xi Jinping included a military honor guard and a military band, along with hundreds of Chinese youths waving flags and chanting warm welcome. The youth greeters today were decked out in white and robin's egg colored outfits. Those match the paint job on the iconic presidential plane. The real heart of the summit gets underway tomorrow as President Trump and Xi hold bilateral talks and pay a visit to the Temple of Heaven, as well as take part in a formal banquet. Israel's Prime Minister Benjamin Netanyahu says that he recently paid a visit to the United Arab Emirates during the Iran war. His office said on Wednesday that Netanyahu met with the UAE President Sheikh Mohammed bin Zayed Al Nahyan during the visit, and it added that the visit resulted in an historic breakthrough.
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3: With SRN News, I'm Bob Agnew in Washington. The welcoming ceremony for President Trump as he arrived in Beijing was a gala event. He's going to meet with leader Xi Jinping this week. The president told reporters Iran should not be a key part of his talks.
4: We're going to have a long talk about it. I think he's been relatively good, to be honest with you.
3: Speaker Mike Johnson slamming Democrats on the issue of immigration.
5: Speaker Mike Johnson is criticizing the Democrat Party, saying, quote, "There is not a single Democrat who believes border security or immigration enforcement should exist." In an official press release, the speaker points to recent comments in the California governor's race, where he says nearly all Democrats answered yes when asked if they support providing health care to illegal aliens. The speaker says due to this, Republicans are eager to pass a reconciliation bill and get it to the president's desk quickly. Willie Nelson, Washington.
3: More on these stories at SRNnews.com.
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0: Welcome back to The Ramsey Show in the Fair Winds Credit Union Studio. I'm Dave Ramsey, your host. Thanks for joining us. George Kimmel, Ramsey personality, number one best-selling author, is my co-host today. Janessa is with us in Salt Lake City. Hi, Janessa. How are you?
19: I am so good. How are you?
0: Better than I deserve. What's up?
19: Oh, wonderful. So me and my husband, we are struggling with a decision to make. We have decided to kind of get our butts in gear on our student loans.
0: Mm-hmm.
19: But in the past year, we have promised our girls season passes to a local amusement park.
0: Mm-hmm.
19: And we are trying to decide if we break our promise to our young kids and try to teach them a financial lesson, or we delay paying off our debt about 2 to 3 weeks and keep our promise.
0: Mm. Okay. Well, if you take, sometimes if you take an ethics thing to an extreme, it'll give you the answer. Okay. So you have information that is available to you today that was not available to you today, or at least your viewpoint on the student loans was not the same when you made the promise. Things have changed.
19: Yes.
0: So if we took it to an extreme and said, hey, mom's got cancer, and so we're not going to get the theme park things this year because we're going to pay the doctor bills. That's mm-hmm. That didn't happen. And I'm not speaking that into existence, okay? But if it was something right. like that, you wouldn't have an ethics problem because it's new information.
19: Correct, yes.
0: And so I think, I would sit down with them and say, kids, at the time we were trying to ignore these. How old are the kids?
19: We've got a 6-year-old, 7-year-old, 9-year-old, and a 10-year-old.
0: Okay. Well, they're not going to remember whatever it is much past Friday anyway. But mm-hmm. What I would do is say, at the time we sat down and talked about this, we thought we were able to do it, and now we've looked at the details of our debt, and I know you don't understand that necessarily, but we're not in trouble, we're not going to be hungry, we're not going to lose our home, but we do have to clean up this debt, and we're going to have to get serious about it, and that means this year we're not going to be able to do the season passes unless we come up with some other way to pay for them. And you might create some. How expensive are they?
19: all in all, it'd be about $1,300.
11: Yeah, okay.
19: All together.
0: And it might be that if we come up with some kind of fun kid slash parent participation adventure that is the GoFundMe of lemonade stands or something, and, you know, teach them a way. We got to go find this money if we're going to do this, kids. And so we're going to have an adventure by doing these three things, and we're going to cut grass, or we're going to rake leaves, or we're going to do this together and come up with a $1,300 that way, because we can't just go buy it after what we've discovered about our debts and we've got to pay it. And so that's a third option. One option is buy it when you can't afford it. One is just look at them and go, no, we can't do it. New information. Third option is there some kind of an adventure that we can turn this into that says, okay, the way, you know, what do we do when we're broke? We go to work. Let's find something. Let's all get in here. And if y'all want to do that, we'll be able to do it. If you don't want to do that, that's okay. It'll just be next year at least, because we've got to get the student loans knocked out.
19: Okay.
0: When I was 11, my parents sold our boat because they had a bad year in the real estate business.
19: And you remember it?
0: I'm still in counseling.
20: But now Dave has multiple boats, so he's recovered.
0: I have recovered. I have lots of boats now.
20: His boat has its own boat. It's very impressive. So yeah, this is it's just delaying. It's not a no. It's not crushing their dreams. It's just a not now. And so when are you going to be debt free?
19: In a year.
0: Okay.
20: Great. So, will the theme park still be there in a year?
19: I sure hope so.
0: Yeah.
20: Can we do something that's an alternative that maybe is free or super low cost that also is fun?
19: We've been talking about. Yeah, our local pool has a swim pass for the summer we were thinking of doing instead.
0: There you go. That's a good idea.
20: So there's still something fun for them to look forward to, and their other thing is just delayed by a little bit. I like this plan.
0: Yeah. Our neighbors had a boat. That's what we did.
20: Find a friend with a boat. You just saved yourself a lot of emotional hassle and finances.
0: Boats and pickups. Find someone else that has it and use theirs. Yeah.
20: That's what I do. I borrow Dave's boats.
0: Yeah.
20: I wouldn't know how to drive it, Seth. I'd crash.
0: You're not getting near my boat.
20: I barely could drive your little Sea-Doo. I almost crashed that thing. So
0: I know.
20: I haven't been on it since.
0: It's scary. It was a really scary day for me. I'm in counseling for that, too. But yeah. I think the thing is... it's a bigger deal to you. This is Grandpa talking, okay? 8 grandkids. It's a bigger deal to you than it is to them. This breaking your promise thing. And it's not like you have a pattern throughout their lives of setting them up and then disappointing them, setting them up and then disappointing them. You're not that person. Or you wouldn't even be asking this question if you were that person. So they're fine. They're going to be okay. Find an adventure to get them paid for. Buy the pool passes instead. 1 year from now, you'll be able to do it. And you can all talk about the time that we took a year off and got ourselves cleaned up as a family. And that's when we changed our family tree. And then when you're celebrating your 50th wedding anniversary, your kid can stand up and give a toast because of the character he witnessed when he was 11, that his parents delayed pleasure to change the family tree.
20: That's a great lesson learned and some character built there as well.
0: That's it. That's what's really going to happen. Not they're going to be so disillusioned that they need counseling.
20: I would love for them to be in therapy going, yeah, what happened? Well, I got a pass at 7 instead of 6. That really crushed me, man. I just don't
0: never
20: see got, that.
0: Never recovered. Never came back from that one. Blake's in Washington, D.C. Hey, Blake, how can we help?
21: Hey, how's it going?
0: Better than I deserve. How can we help?
21: So I just had a quick question about, I'll try to keep this short as well, but I am just wondering, I'm still planning out my education, my career path. I just graduated with my undergrad.
0: Oh, cool. What's your degree in?
21: Public health.
20: Awesome. Public health. All
0: okay.
20: Right.
0: Good.
21: Yeah, and I want to go to audiology school, and that would be a 3-year program, and I do have some student loan debt from my public health degree. I graduated in 3 years as well, and so now I'm just working and applying for audiology school, but

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2: With SRN News, I'm Bob Agnew in Washington. The measure of inflation before it reaches consumers was higher last month. The cost of energy led the way as the producer price index rose 1.4% from March to April. Donna Warder reports the latest consumer price index report shows that food prices were also on the way up.
3: Government figures released Tuesday show that grocery prices overall rose 2.9% in April compared to the same month a year earlier, the highest year-over-year inflation since August 2023. For just fresh fruit and vegetables, a 6.5% increase. For meat, up 8.8%. Part of the reason, fuel prices, which have soared as cargo ships that carry much of the world's oil supply have been blocked from passing through the Strait of Hormuz during the Iran war. I'm Donna Warder.
2: On Wall Street, the Dow right now down by about 35 points. The NASDAQ up close to 300. 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
8: 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From the JTR Roofing Studios, we are looking at 71 degree temperatures with mostly sunny skies and northern winds of 10 to 15 miles per hour.
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All right, we're talking with Junior. He's got a house in Augusta, Georgia. It was damaged by Hurricane Helene a couple of years ago. Allstate doesn't pay out on typhoons and hurricanes, he discovered after the fact. So I'm guessing you have different insurance now that you figured out Allstate's not a good idea. And they pay out, but they wanted a 10% deductible of $30,000 on a $300,000 house. So now he's got all these repairs that are still remain undone, and that's about how far we got in the discussion. Does that sound right, Junior?

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13: I'm Michelle Hussein, and you're listening to some highlights from the Michelle Hussein Show podcast on Bloomberg Radio. Today, I'm speaking with businessman, podcaster, and former communications director for President Trump, Anthony Scaramucci.
14: Donald Trump has phenomenal political instincts. Let me say it to you this way. There was a man that lived on Fifth Avenue in a triplex apartment that looked like Louis XIV smoked crystal meth and decorated the apartment. He saw the problems in the neighborhood I grew up in, and I missed it.
13: Anthony Scaramucci, businessman, podcaster, former communications director for Donald Trump. You owe your media and podcasting career to him after those 10 days.
14: That was the most brutal experience of my life. I had a crisis PR person. God bless the guy. He told me, look, you probably should go dark for 5 years. But in life, when you make mistakes and you're an entrepreneur and you take risks like that, you got to face the music. And I did that.
13: From Bloomberg Weekend, this is the Michelle Hussein Show. I'm Michelle Hussein. I first heard the name Anthony Scaramucci around the same time I suspect you probably did. It was July 2017, and Scaramucci was named Communications Director for President Trump, just a few months into his first term. He was clearly going to be a key figure in this White House, I thought. He was already known by his nickname, the Mooch. He was confident, showy, willing to do battle for the MAGA agenda. Only 10 days later, he was fired. And that's part of what we talk about in the conversation you're about to hear. How bruising it was, humiliating even. Turns out, by the way, we pronounce that particular word, humiliating, rather differently, though he does like my version. Today, Anthony Scaramucci is well known as a podcaster. He has a second life in a way, a show called Open Book. He co-hosts The Rest is Politics US, while also running his own investment firm and being evangelical about crypto. He is still, though, a big talker, by which I mean he's expansive. He talks a lot. Here, we get to find out where his drive comes from, the hardworking Long Island community of his childhood, though he also admits he forgot that world for many years after discovering Wall Street. We spoke in London. He was visiting. I was just back from Washington and my White House correspondence dinner experience. And I wanted to start with US politics because we're now less than 6 months away from the midterms. What, I wondered, does the Mooch think will happen?
14: Listen, you know, November's still a long time off, so it's very hard to make these predictions. If you look at Kelsey or the poly markets, it looks like the Democrats will win the House. But the big problem in American politics right now is the gerrymandering. And so for viewers outside the United States, the political leaders have the opportunity to redistrict or to cut the congressional districts in a way that could favor their party. And so even though Donald Trump and the Republicans started this redistricting fight, Democrats seem to be ahead. But I just want you to think about this. We have 435 congressional districts. Approximately 8% of those, 35 to 40 at max, are up for contest. So they've done such a powerful job of redistricting that they've taken out of the equation a Democrat beating a Republican in a Republican district or a Republican beating a Democrat in a Democratic district. And so think about this. We only have 35 purple districts now. And so I think that's unfair to the American people. And I would just say this rhetorically. Are we in a real democracy where the politicians are picking the voters? I thought the voters were supposed to pick the politicians. So we're in sore need of reform.
13: And yet there is this possibility, isn't there? It's not out of the question that the Democrats end up taking the Senate as well as the House. Or are you really cautious on that?
14: I'm a little more cautious on that because the red states that have less population in them, you could hear the flurry, you can hear some purpling, and then they always go back to red, you know. So
13: the Republican states.
14: You know, Tallarico is going to be running against a...
13: He's a Democrat.
14: He's a Democrat in Texas, and I believe Texas will stay red. So I'm a little more cautious about that. If you're telling me James Tallarico is going to turn the state of Texas purple, where there'll be one Republican and one Democrat from the state, that'll be a watershed activity in American politics. So I'm a little more cautious about it. You know, these machines, they have created a cartel. They have a duopoly now.
13: The two parties.
14: The two parties, yeah. And so they sort of control the landscape. They've tightened up their ability to get incumbents reelected. You know, the Congress has a 14 or 15% approval rating. So it's like slightly above Kim Il-jung, the North Korean dictator. However, you have a 95% reincumbency rate. So just imagine you and I opening up a restaurant and our food is terrible. We're getting like one-star Yelp ratings, but we can never get the restaurant closed and we always stay as the two chefs in the restaurant. And so that's what's going on in Washington right now. And so, you know, I think the Democrats will win if you're just
13: the House of Representatives.
14: I think the Republicans will probably keep the Senate. That's my best guess.
13: Now, you're still a registered Republican, right?
14: I am. I mean, you know, so what is your British football team? Are you like an Arsenal fan? Or are you Manchester United? Or
13: no, you're really cutting to the chase. Yeah. I live in North London, so if I'm anything, I'm probably an Arsenal fan.
14: Okay, so for Arsenal fans out there, and I don't know how the team does, but I'm a New York Met fan, and we're just having a horrific time. But you don't leave. You know, I'm a New York Jet fan. We haven't won the Super Bowl since 1969, you know. So the Republican Party, in my mind, is in the doldrums. We have a huge losing streak going on intellectually. You know, Donald Trump hijacked that party. He decapitated what was once known as the Republican Party. And he did sort of this M&A transaction where he installed this right-wing populist party. It's called the Republican Party, but it's really the MAGA Party. And it's the personality cult of Donald Trump. And so I'm of the belief when his political personality extinguishes sometime in 2028, there'll be an ideological battle for that party again in terms of who will be running that party. So,
13: but I'm wondering
14: I'm a loyalist.
13: Yeah, but I'm wondering why you're not more active in the zone of trying to find that next Republican. Because what I see you doing is...

0: that voted for him. You're in a quagmire of a war. It's going to be very difficult to disengage the United States from that war. You've weakened our relationships with our European allies, our Gulf allies. He's put us in a very vulnerable state as a country and an economy. If you want to make the case that the banks have record profits in the short term, sure. But he's also suing some of the banking executives. You know, this is a very difficult time in the country where you are losing the predictive capability of our justice system, and you're losing the predictive capability of what our civil rights are and what our free speech rights are in the country. For those reasons, it's very, very bad for business. So yeah, I think a lot of people are regretting it.
1: But that's also why I'm asking you that, given you're still a Republican, why are you not more actively searching for the Republican that you would like to succeed Donald Trump? Because these are the last 2 years of his presidency.
0: You know, I think it's early. You know, we have to get through the midterms. We have to really look at the landscape of who's going to be running. You know, is Glenn Youngkin running? And will he have the umbrella? You know, one of the biggest things that you need, if not the most important thing that you need to be the president of the United States, is name recognition. And so just remember the type of electorate that you're dealing with. You know, the people that are listening to your show or watching your show, they're very sophisticated. They're very up to speed in the world of American politics. But the average voter is really not. You know, they make that decision in the week prior to the presidential election.
1: And Donald Trump had that name recognition because of television. That,
0: you know, he was a famous guy in 16, but by 2024, he was the most famous person on the planet. I would stipulate that. I mean, you may say there was a rock star here or there that has more followers on social media, but he was a very well-recognized name. And so you have to see who emerges. Also, I think the war is going to hurt the people that are close to Donald Trump. I think Rubio, and I've said this on our podcast, I think Rubio and Vance are going to be victimized by Trump in ways they haven't totally predicted yet. You know, he's already started with Vance with the attack on the Pope and, you know, hitting Vance because he knows Vance has got a book coming out on his conversion to Catholicism.
1: He doesn't want to build J.D. Vance up into the next president and his successor.
0: Of course not. This is
1: why
0: not? His personality is, you guys were nothing before I got on this stage, and I've carried you for the last 12 years. And the 2020 election was rigged, and everyone knows it, and I should have won that election as well. And I've returned to the presidency carrying all the Republicans on my back. You know, you were nobodies before I got here. You'll be nobodies after I leave. That's Donald Trump's personality. And to not understand that is to not understand Donald Trump. And let me give two quick examples. Cornyn, he is 35 years in the Senate from the state of Texas. 99% of the time he voted with Donald Trump. 1% of the time he didn't. Trump dusted him. Crenshaw, House of Representatives, Army vet, lost his eye in combat. 99% of the time he voted with Donald Trump. 1% of the time he didn't. Trump endorsed the other candidate. He lost the primary to return to the House of Representatives. You have to understand the nature of Donald Trump. And what's still going on is we try to normalize him and sane wash him and put him into a bucket. Oh, he's a Republican. He'll want a Republican to secede him, or he'll want J.D. Vance or Marco Rubio. He doesn't want those guys to secede him. Let's say he has a successful remaining 2 years of his presidency, which seems unlikely, but let's say he did. He wouldn't want those guys taking any credit for anything that happened in the administration. It's an administration of one person, and there's one spotlight on.
1: You met him years ago, didn't you? I think, is it way back even in the 90s in New York?
0: Well, he would not have remembered that. I was a young man working at Goldman Sachs. My boss took me to see him. This was during some real struggles for him during the casino restructuring and some of the bankruptcies, and he was looking for financing. And, you know, I looked up to him. I'm not somebody that like whitewashes or tries to recolor history. You know, I read The Art of the Deal. I think I was a law school student when it came out. Trump was from Queens. I was from either further out. And so we looked up to Donald Trump. You know, the rappers sang songs about Donald Trump. We admired his bravado and his risk-taking and his image-making. And so at age 31, when I met him for the first time, it was a very impressionable meeting.
1: More from my conversation with Anthony Scaramucci coming up. I'm Michelle Hussein, and this is Bloomberg.

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14: I'm Michelle Hussein, and you're listening to some highlights from the Michelle Hussein Show podcast on Bloomberg Radio. Today, I'm speaking with businessman, podcaster, and former communications director for President Trump, Anthony Scaramucci.
1: years later, I was working at CNBC as a, you know, one of those paid contributors. And then I got invited to the Apprentice parties and I got invited to the Apprentice finale. And we did a couple of fundraising events together, including Robin Hood. And then we started to develop a relationship. And then very famously in 2012, I was co-finance chair for Mitt Romney for New York. And so we did two political fundraisers in Donald Trump's triplex apartment for Governor Romney. And by the way, you know, Donald Trump did a really good job raising money
14: for Mitt Romney. For Governor Romney. And it seems extraordinary now to think
1: of that.
14: I'll
1: tell you something that Donald Trump did, which none of us understood at that time, but he did. And you have to give him credit for this. He's phenomenal political instincts. Mitt was in trouble. He had lost in South Carolina to Newt Gingrich. And he was now coming into the Super Tuesday primaries. It was a big opportunity for Mitt. And Trump offered to do what are called robocalls for him in parts of rural and blue collar Michigan. And we looked at that and said, well, why the hell would we need that? And Trump said, no, no, trust me, you need it. And he made these robocalls. And so if you were home and the phone rang, it was, hey, I'm Donald Trump. It was on a recorded message. I want you to vote for Mitt Romney. It had an unbelievable impact on that primary. And it was the first for me. It was the first origin story of understanding the populist movement that was happening in the United States. And at that time, we'll call him Mr. Trump because he wasn't president yet. Mr. Trump's understanding of it and his hold on it. And so that's when we actually became close. That's when we sort of develop a relationship and then talk to each other and see each other at restaurants and so forth.
14: So that period between 2012 and 2017, when he brought you into the White House as his communications director, by then you were a true believer, wouldn't you? You were Team MAGA.
1: Yeah.
14: Or was that an affront at that point?
1: No, I think you have to, I think it's something I have to own for the rest of my life. I'm a very honest person. I wasn't Team MAGA. I had worked for Governor Walker from Wisconsin, Walker, who was running for president. When Scott dropped out of the race, I went to work for Jeb Bush. In March of 2015, Donald Trump called me, invited me to breakfast. I went to his office, had breakfast with him. I always tease him about this. His desk is up here. Michelle, your chair is down there. So you're looking up at him. Okay. That's how he had the office set up. And I'm looking up at him and he's saying, you know, I'm running for president. I just finished my time with The Apprentice. And I looked at him like he was crazy. I said, you're not running for president. I said, that's just like a publicity stunt. He said, oh, no, you think that. Everybody thinks that. That's why I'm so low in the polls. But when I announce that I'm running, I'm going to go right to the top of the polls. And I laughed and said, yeah, it's not going to happen. And he said, no, I've got Corey Lewandowski downstairs. He's running my campaign. Why don't you go meet with him? And I said, listen, Mr. Trump, I'm working for Jeb. And he said, don't you think he has low energy? And I said, no, I don't think he has low energy. And he says, okay, I'll tell you what. I get the loyalty. You're a longtime Republican. When Jeb comes out of the race, will you come work for me? And right then and there, I reached over. I shook his hand. I said, yes, I will come work for you. And Jeb got knocked out of the race in South Carolina. Mr. Trump called me. I had a little presentation for him, how I could help him find those Romney donors. And then we did our first event in Albuquerque, New Mexico. And then that's when I got the MAGA fever. And so what was MAGA fever for me? Donald Trump was talking to my dad. My dad was born in 1935. He was born in a coal mining town in northeastern Pennsylvania. He wasn't college educated. He went on to become a crane operator on Long Island, spent 41 years in the union, but he had a high paying job. We had a tiny little house on Long Island and we lived a good part of the American dream. And I would never dishonor my dad by telling you we grew up poor. We did not grow up poor. But what I mean by he was talking to my dad, these were guys that, like my dad, instead of being born in 1935, they were born in 65 or 75. And I was talking to these people in Albuquerque, New Mexico, and they were letting me know that that once economically aspirational blue-collar family, the one I grew up in, doesn't exist in America anymore. These families went from economically aspirational to economically desperational. And one young man said something to me that I will never forget. He said, you think you're in New Mexico? He said, yeah, but that's not New Mexico. That would be Mexico because that's where our factory moved. My dad worked there for 30 years. I was there for 12. The factory moved. And we blighted these towns. We blighted these cities. And I thought, and I got it wrong, of course, but I thought, okay, I'm going to work for Donald Trump. He sees something about America that we need to fix. We need to reconnect these people who are angry. And perhaps you have those people that are leaning on people like Nigel Farage here in this country. But I said, we're going to reconnect those people. So yes, I bought in. I spent 71 days on the campaign trail with him, did 71 stops. I did countless hours of media advocacy for him and a tremendous amount of fundraising, so much so that when he won, he named me to his executive transition team.
14: The thing that surprises me is that because of your background, because of seeing how hard your father worked and the community around you, had you really never thought along these lines before you saw Donald Trump and voters respond to him in that way? So and you lived the American dream, right, yourself, so because you got rich compared to your father's.
1: So this is a very
14: families.
1: Important point. And this is something, again, it doesn't reflect well on me, but it's important for me to share it with you. That neighborhood that I was in Port Washington, there were sheetrock installers and plumbers and crane operators and landscapers. But I left that neighborhood. I went to Tufts University and Harvard Law School and 7 years at Goldman Sachs. And then I built my own hedge fund business. And then I got invited to the World Economic Forum to speak. And I started hanging out in the salons of the wealthy. My point is, when you hang out with a certain group of people, you pick up the collective biases of those people.
14: Well, you forget where you came from.
1: And you forget where you came from. And I'll tell you another quick story, which is also relevant to his instincts versus mine. Later, I'm on the plane, we're flying somewhere else, and I'm reading something that was prepared by SkyBridge's economic team.
14: SkyBridge is your firm. Mm-hmm.
1: What are you reading? Oh, I'm reading about the Brexit. He goes, oh, you're an idiot. I said, I'm an idiot. I said, I know I'm an idiot, but why am I an idiot? He goes, I'll tell you what's in that report. That report is saying that it's economically wrong and economically irrational for the British citizens, the UK citizens, to Brexit. Isn't that what it says? I says, yes, it is. And I have all the backup data here. He goes, yeah, that's ridiculous. They're going to Brexit. I said, why are you saying that? He says, haven't you been traveling around with me to all of these cities? You don't think that they have those cities and those towns in the UK? And that was late May of 2016. By the end of June, this country had Brexited, and he got that. I didn't get it. Let me say it to you this way. There is a man that lived adjacent to the Tiffany store on Fifth Avenue in a triplex apartment that looked like Louis XIV smoked crystal meth and decorated the apartment. He saw the problems in the neighborhood I grew up in, and I missed it.
14: So I think then you would credit him with these two things, perhaps. One is that he showed you something that you otherwise hadn't seen because of your professional experience and your new world. Mm-hmm. And the second thing is you owe your media and podcasting career to him after those 10 days that you were in the White House actually the way he fired you.
1: Yeah, well, yes. I mean, so I think that's a little bit of a silver lining, I guess, in some ways. But you know, the truth of the matter is that was the most brutal experience of my life. We can talk about it and we can revise it. It's 9 years later. I can say, oh, that worked out great for me. I have this nice podcast business and you and I are hanging out in this beautiful studio and talking on your wonderful show. So that worked out great for me. But let me set the scene for you and your viewers and listeners. I am fighting with him in the White House, as predicted by my wife, that our personalities would not gel in a situation like that. Remember in the campaign where I was a volunteer of his, we were two New Yorkers and two entrepreneurs taking risks in a campaign. And it used to bother people that I could have this sort of bilateral direct conversation with him because there was a lot of sycophants around him. But he wanted sycophants in the White House. And so there I was with him. And on that Friday, he called me a deep stater. And I was like, well, I'm not a deep stater. I mean, I think I went to Washington one time on a field trip. I'm definitely not a deep stater. But I didn't want to do things the way he wanted to do them. Okay, I had actually taken constitutional law in law school, and I had a thought process about it being the institution of the presidency, and you're a caretaker of it. I'm not necessarily working for you. as much as I'm working for the American people and want to abide to the Constitution. Well, 11 days later, I got fired. And I blame myself for the firing and all that other stuff. I never blame anybody, him or anybody else. But it's important to tell this part of the story because that was brutal. My wife and I were fighting. She had filed for divorce on me. I missed the birth of my son, Michelle. He was born on July 24, 2017. I was at the Boy Scouts event with Donald Trump in West Virginia.
14: You couldn't leave the event for the birth of your child?
1: There was no way out of the event. She went into premature labor, and he landed the plane. We drove 35 miles away from the plane into a campground. And even if I got back to the plane, there was a 60-mile no-fly zone. There was just no way back. Okay, so I had a series of colossal disasters happen to me sequentially. I can feel the perspiration as I'm speaking about it, but I was in a potential divorce, missed the birth of my son, got fired from the White House after 11 days, and I got torched by everybody. I mean, I had a crisis PR person. God bless the guy. He told me, look, go buy a villa in Tuscany and come back to the United States in 2022. You're never going to be able to rebuild your career or your media reputation. And, you know, you probably should go dark for 5 years. But, you know, you in life, when you make mistakes and you're an entrepreneur and you take risks like that, you got to face the music. And I did that. So, yes, I do have a podcast business and I do have things like that, but I paid the price for those things.
14: Yeah, it was very public. And I can see that there was a really humiliating aspect to it.
1: I am so glad that you brought up the word humiliating because I thought you were going to be a little bit too British and not bring up that word. But it was humiliating. I like the way you say it better. You have a nicer accent than me, but it was humiliating.
14: More from my conversation with Anthony Scaramucci coming up. I'm Michelle Hussein, and this is Bloomberg.
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15: I'm Michelle Hussein, and you're listening to some highlights from the Michelle Hussein Show podcast on Bloomberg Radio. Today, I'm speaking with businessman, podcaster, and former communications director for President Trump, Anthony Scaramucci. Is the other really hard moment that you've had, which is possibly comparable, over your association with Sam Bankman-Fried, who's now been sentenced over his defrauding of investors and customers in his cryptocurrency business? Because you believed in him. You were business partners. You were close to him. And then there was a massive fallout on you and your firm from his downfall.
16: Yeah. I mean, and, you know, there were some nasty articles written on Bloomberg, frankly. And by the way, I'm a free speech absolutist. And so those reporters had the right to write those articles, and they're allowed to write whatever they want to write. If you're a public figure, you have to be a big person, and you have to accept the criticism and the potential praise of what's going on. But, you know, the one problem when you're a high profile person, however, your failures go around the world in 5 seconds, okay, before you can tie your shoelaces, okay? Your successes are generally understated, and that's fine, but those are two, to me, colossal failures in my career. You know, missizing, not understanding Trump appropriately, I've well explained that, and I'm happy to continue to explain it. Sam Bankman-Fried is a different story. Sam had 25 investors that had given him approximately $1 billion U.S. dollars to fund FTX. And these were sovereign, I'm not going to name them because they always get mad at me when I actually name the names, but these were sovereign wealth funds, venture capitalists, billionaire investors, billionaire family offices. And I had a rapport with Sam, and I had a rapport with Sam's mom and dad, who were Stanford Law School professors who knew some of the faculty at Harvard Law School that taught me. And so I felt I had a karetsu or a connection into the family. And while Sam was somewhat odd, I thought he was brilliant. And I'm going to say something that makes me look bad. I thought he was ethical, a little odd, but ethical. And I thought his father, who was a tax attorney, and his mother, who taught ethics at Stanford Law School, I made false assumptions. And so, but remember, he gave me the money. I didn't give him the money.
15: He bought a stake in your firm.
16: Yeah, he did. He came to our conference. He liked our business. He liked our crypto exposure.
15: And you talked about him as the next J.P. Morgan or the J.P. Morgan of the modern age.
16: I thought because he was bailing out at the time. If you remember what happened in the crisis of 1907, John Pierpont Morgan, before the establishment of the Federal Reserve, stepped in and cleared a lot of credit that was potentially defaulting in the panic of 1907. And so we were having that sort of crisis in 2022, and Sam had positioned himself that way. So yes, I did say that. You know, the great irony now in Sam's investment portfolio, he filed for bankruptcy. It was a $17 billion company when the company collapsed. His investment portfolio, his balance sheet today, is worth $114 billion, meaning if they had just kept the balance sheet together. But the reason why he didn't get a retrial is that he broke the law. He moved customer accounts from one place into another place, his own account, which was wholly and totally inappropriate. But again, imagine the situation for me. I'm making an announcement that Sam's buying a piece of my business in September. And I'm talking about the strategic collaboration. 8 weeks later, I've got to go down to the Bahamas and visit with him and his father and realize that he's committed fraud. And I've got to go face the music again. So I have to go back on television and say, yeah, I think this guy, he's entitled to a trial and he's innocent until proven guilty in the court of law. But I think he's done some really bad things here. I think he's a bad actor. That's a painful thing to do.
15: The thing that surprises me is that after the shock of that moment, and it's a business shock and it's a personal shock because you thought you knew the man, you still today have a high percentage of your personal wealth and your business wrapped up in digital assets, including particularly Bitcoin. And there has been this significant tumble from the tail end of last year to February in the value of that. Mm-hmm. So do you not think
16: you like
15: that
16: Bitcoin
15: you are
16: or you don't like Bitcoin?
15: Well, I mean, I'm not an expert, but I find it interesting.
16: Do you own any Bitcoin?
15: I don't. Well, this is, you've written a whole book on it, but you obviously own a lot of Bitcoin. And yeah. Is there any point where you've thought too much of my personal wealth is tied up
16: well,
15: in this?
16: You'll have to invite me back in 5 years. I'll have to make a determination if I'm right or wrong. But I made a decision in October, November of 2020 that we were going to flip a portion of our assets into digital assets. A big piece of it was going to be in Bitcoin. We were buying those coins at 15, 16, 17,000. They went to 69,000 by November of 2021. We looked like geniuses. And then they collapsed with the FTX crisis and went back to 15,000. So depending on the point that you're in, you either look like a genius or a dummy. But I mean, I bought these coins at 16,000. They're trading at about $78,000 today. And you could say to me, well, you know, they were once trading at 126. So you're a dummy once again. But again, I don't want to judge it that way. I want to judge it over a 5 or 10 year period of time. I think this is a transformative technology. So yeah, I own it. And Sam didn't dissuade me, even though he caused, alongside of a huge deleveraging in the market, he caused a crash in Bitcoin. Bitcoin rallied back. I think the United States will get the legislation and the regulation right. And I think Bitcoin will be part of our long-term asset allocation structure.
15: Got it.
16: In the
15: so
16: United
15: to you,
16: States.
15: It's not a risk. It's the future. And it's a future that you're invested in.
16: I think it's the future. I think you have to take the time to understand it. People that are my age, I'm 62. If you're my age or older, you either don't have the patience for it, or you think it's a cryptograph that's absolutely worthless. I was on the Bill Maher show with my old boss, Lloyd Blankfein, who'd be a great guest on your show, by the way. And he had just written a new book, and Bill Maher and Lloyd Blankfein, combined age of like 160, hate Bitcoin. And they're sitting there laying into me over Bitcoin. And I said the same thing to them that I'll say to you. Do the homework. When you're done doing the homework, let's then have the real conversation. So, you know who's doing the homework? The 30-year-olds, the 40-year-olds. And you know where they're going to be in 10 years? They're going to be in positions of power in the asset management business. And so, let's see if I'm right.
15: What do you think is going to happen in the next election? Because we've already talked about the midterms, but let's look at the next election. Do you think the Democrats can win them back?
16: They don't have the right leadership right now to win them back. I mean, the best thing that the Republicans have going for them are the Democrats.
15: I mean, they don't see a single potential credible nominee.
16: Remember, the reaction formation to that story in my book is to make sure that there's a female candidate to be president, or to make sure, or Vice President Harris, who I voted for, and I helped her on her campaign debate prep. She writes in her book, 107 Days, she didn't pick Pete Buttigieg because he was gay. She wrote it. And so we got to stop doing all of that. In other words, we have to stop overcorrecting for the racism. And then we have to stop doing the identity, gender, sexual orientation.
15: So just pick the best communicator?
16: Best athletes, best communicators, policymakers, who can build a consensus, who can delegate. You know, there's 5,000 people in the executive branch. We've got our decision-making down to a decision-maker of one now. There's one person at the State Department, that's Donald Trump. There's one person at the White House, Donald Trump. There's one person at the Pentagon, Donald Trump. So we have to get back on the playing field with something way more American and way more pluralistic. And the way to do that is put the best athletes in the game and stop trying to overcorrect and try to whitewash what happened in the past. You know, I mean, the statues are the statues. Leave them alone. That's part of our history. Let's go forward with the right ideas for the vision. But I'm optimistic.
15: Every Democrat would say that that's exactly what they're going to do. And
16: but they haven't done that. They haven't done that.
15: Well, I guess maybe they say it's early, like you say for the Republicans.
16: They're in a circular firing squad. They treat Newsom like he's further to the right than Orban. If you're in AOC or Zohran Mamdani's camp, you know, Newsom is Viktor Orban. I mean, you got to really look at it for what it is. Cut it out, guys. Focus on the principle. Stop attacking each other and line up. You know what the Republicans do a way better job of the Democrats? They line up, Michelle. You got to learn to do that in politics.
15: I think you don't really like that about all of those who've lined up under Donald Trump.
16: I don't like it because they're hurting the country. I don't like it because they're subverting the Constitution. If you told me that Donald Trump was a transformational, healing, regenerative leader who was seeking an American renewal and that was going to help reform America and make it better, then of course I like it. You got to give up something at the table for the other side. That was the nature and the existence of what the founders wanted. It wasn't let me beat you into submission and let me own you culturally in the culture war. That wasn't the goal of the whole thing.
15: But I think you're
16: saying. But I am optimistic, by the way.
15: On the Democrats finding someone who can challenge the next.
16: Well, I don't know who it's going to be, but I will predict on your show that you will see a very surprising American renewal because it's a very, very young country. It doesn't have an anchored culture. It's an experiment. Multi-ethnic experiment. And what happens in the country is when we lose our generational memory once every 80 years, we get hit very hard.
15: But the renewal on the left or the right?
16: I'm not sure yet. We'll have to see. It could be a Republican. You know, you could invite me back. I'll say, hey, there's a young Republican that is helping people understand where the country has to go. Or there's a young Democrat. You know, Buttigieg, as an example, to me, is a very formidable, incredibly talented politician. He's also served in the American military. He's an articulate man. He understands policy. Okay, but he is gay and he can't get the African American community at this moment to vote for him. But maybe they will. Maybe there'll be a transformation. But he's somebody that I would look at and say, okay, that guy has the right timber and he has the right ingredients to be a really good president. But I'm telling you that we go through it. 80 years after the Revolutionary War, we had the Civil War. 80 years after that, we had the Great Depression. And that led to the Second World War. We're now 80 years out from that war. And this country is getting dunked because we've lost our generational memory about the institutions and the processes that matter. And so now we need a leader come in and explain that to the people and say, we have to return to the process. Okay. And Trump is helping us do that, by the way, because he's so out there doing the opposite that people instinctively know that this is not right. This is why these elections are not going his way. This is why the approval ratings are way down. I think he's got a 34-35% approval rating. He's helping us. Trump is forcing. You know how Trump made me famous and allowed me to have a podcast? He's actually forcing the American people to have a moral and cultural reckoning with itself. And every time we've done that, we've sought redemption and renewal, and I predict that that will happen.
15: Thank you for listening to some of the highlights from my podcast. To hear the full conversation, please subscribe to The Michelle Hussein Show.
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4: With SRN News, I'm Keith Peters in Washington. President Trump is in Beijing for high-level talks with his Chinese counterpart, Xi Jinping.
6: Trump is also coming with a number of CEOs. They will be discussing trade. Both sides have reached a sort of a trade truce since last fall that had prevented each one from imposing high tariffs. And the White House says that there's interest in from both China and the U.S. in extending that trade truce. So that's something that will be discussed. They'll also be discussing an arms sale to Taiwan that the White House has approved but has not yet allowed to go through. The Chinese would rather see that not come to fruition.
4: Correspondent Will Weissert reporting from Beijing. On Wall Street, a mixed day, the Dow down by 67 points, the NASDAQ rose 314, the S&P 500 advanced 43, oil around $101 a barrel. 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
7: You're also supposed to enjoy money. We're talking to the frugal who need to be more generous and enjoy their money. Now, some of you that overspend out there, you spend like you're in Congress, you don't have any issue with this enjoying money thing. 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
19: 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From the JTR Roofing Studios, we are looking at 73-degree temperatures with mostly sunny skies and northern winds of 5 to 10 miles per hour.
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0: Flakes. This is 10,000 Takes. Brought to you by Minnesota Score Radio. Wally and Eric back for yet another day, and we are ecstatic you've tuned us in on a 10K Takes Wednesday. Happy hump day. As always, we will begin with the weather forecast. The thermometer today in the Twin Cities topped out at Howie Long.
1: Okay.
0: Your overnight low,
1: I know
0: Ken Norton Jr.
1: I don't know that one. Well, Howie Long was 75.
0: Bingo.
1: No, I remember that one. Oakland/LA Raiders. Did he play for both?
0: Howie Long came out of Villanova, and he did. Started in Oakland and then went south to Los Angeles, played for the Raiders at the Coliseum.
1: And then Ken Norton, not the fighter, but his son.
0: Yep. Junior.
1: Yep. Kenny Norton beat Muhammad Ali once, by the way.
0: That's right. He had a haymaker.
1: Yes, he did. Ken Norton Jr., I'm going to go 54.
0: Ooh, about three ticks high. 51.
1: Okay. All right.
0: Yeah. So
1: I didn't know that one. That was a guess.
0: And Howie Long, of course, there's an entire generation or two of football fans that think of him as one of those Fox studio commentators on NFL games. He yep. and Terry Bradshaw. And
1: of course. Just like the folks who have no idea that John Madden was a coach.
0: Right.
1: Because they
0: Michael
1: think of
0: Strahan.
1: Him as, they think of him as a guy that's got a game named after him.
0: Yeah, I mean, yeah, John Madden really had three separate careers, and they were all outstanding. Head coach,
1: true.
0: Broadcaster, and video game guru. I guess Howie Long, you can put him kind of in that category. Player, broadcaster, and Skechers pitcher. Right?
1: What?
0: He promotes Skechers.
1: Does he really?
0: Yeah.
1: He's a pitch man. Oh, okay.
0: Yeah.
1: I did not know that. I've got a pair of those. I have two pairs of Skechers.
0: I do, too.
1: Yeah,
0: actually, there's a Skechers outlet store I found in Coon Rapids. And if you hunt and pack, you can find some good deals.
1: All right. Fair enough. Or if you just go to Marshall's, there's where you find the deals, man.
0: Yeah. Or Burlington or Ross. Yeah, there's plenty of those stores out there. Let's see. Howie Long, one-time Super Bowl champion. Mm-hmm. 8 Pro Bowls. 93 sacks. 10 fumble recoveries. He's in the Pro Football Hall of Fame. As I mentioned, he went to Villanova. And I think he does an outstanding job on the Fox studio set, which is orchestrated by Kurt Menefee. They've got chemistry. They've been together for a while. And they haven't broken it up. They brought in some young blood in Strahan and Gronk. But they kept the old guys around, too, with the exception of Jimmy Johnson. But he walked away on his own.
1: He walked away at the end of last season, right? Was he on this past season? Yeah, I thought I saw him on this past season. So he is no mas when it comes to that. Well, good for him.
0: Yeah.
1: And then Ken Norton Jr., as I said, the son of the boxer.
0: Yes.
1: One time Ken Norton Sr. beat Muhammad Ali in his heyday, too, actually.
0: Yeah, no doubt. His dad could fight. His son could play linebacker. Mm-hmm. Was very good at UCLA from 84 to 87.
1: Cowboys, and then he was,
0: yes, Dallas, 88 to 93. Then San Francisco, 94 to Y2K. Three-time Super Bowl champion. 3 Pro Bowls. And right now, he's the linebackers coach for the Washington Commanders, the arch rival of the Dallas Cowboys.
1: I did not know that.
0: He's bounced around as an assistant coach. Very good career. 12 and a half sacks, 5 interceptions. Ken Norton Jr.
1: Hmm. All right. Very good. All right.
0: Speaking of knockout punches.
1: Yeah.
0: Ken Norton would have been proud of San Antonio last night.
1: They didn't have a fighter's chance last night, your Timberwolves. I mean, they just – I know that – here's the deal. They kept falling behind by – you know, double digits and then some. I think they were down at 19 at one point in the first half, came all the way back and tied it, but they just could not get over the hump. And much like they did in game three, I want to say, San Antonio just kept answering every time the Timberwolves came back, and then they just buried them in the fourth quarter. So they're going to have to figure it out. I heard Reggie Miller on the NBC broadcast last night. By the way, there were two free game. You, Mr. Free TV, you could have watched the Wolves last night on NBC Channel 11, or you could have watched the Twins on Fox 9, the sister station to the station that we have our TV show on.
0: So, complete game shutout, Bailey Ober, but I'm not sure anybody saw it because the Timberwolves were playing the Spurs in a critical game five, and so San Antonio's up 3-2, but the point Minnesota's going to have to figure something out.
1: The point that Reggie Miller was making, and I wanted to talk about a little bit and get your thoughts. He said that the Wolves need to make a lineup change. In other words, take Rudy Gobert out of the starting lineup because he wasn't giving him any offense. I don't know, man. How do you handle Wemby then if you don't have Rudy in the game? I know they like to run dribble handoff with Rudy. They run some pick and roll with him. But I think Reggie Miller's point was that Wemby just hangs out in the lane because he's not going to come out and guard him, which is a fair point. So if he's got to guard, for example, Nas or even Julius Randle, he's got to come away from the basket. You can't let Nas stand out there and or whoever it is that they're going to, you know, make the guy that Wemby doesn't have to chase around. So that would be the only guy that he doesn't have to chase around. And that's that is a conundrum. And some of the things that I saw, heard, and read about how the Wolves were successful in game four is that they went small. And they did go small quite a bit. But again, as you recall in game four at Target Center the other night, our guy Rudy Gobert came in and was very effective the last 4 or 5 minutes of the game. They needed him for rebounds and to change some shots, and he did. Of course, there was no Wemby, so that changes things.
0: Right. He's got to get some minutes on Friday. I mean, I understand what Reggie Miller's saying. They weren't getting anything out of Rudy G last night. Paging Karl Anthony Towns.
1: Yeah.
0: Be nice to have Kat in this series. Of course, that's water way under the bridge. He's getting ready for the Eastern Conference Finals with the Knicks. Yeah. But
1: against the Cavs. Yeah,
0: Victor Wembanyama is just a matchup nightmare. And because he can go beyond the arc, he can sink a three ball, obviously down low on the block. He's a monster. And then on the defensive end, he's very good. I mean, he had 27 points, 17 rebounds. What do you have, like 19 in the first quarter?
1: Yeah.
0: So
1: he's making a statement. He was making a statement.
0: Exactly. And it's simple for Minnesota. They've got to find a way to win Friday and then win again Sunday in San Antonio. Odds are against the Timberwolves, but they'll be much more comfortable at Target Center Friday night. It's slated as an 8:30 p.m. tip-off, which probably means 8:45. So,
1: right. Yeah.
0: More late night hoops.
1: That's when Cleveland will be celebrating their Game 6 victory and knocking off the Detroit Pistons.
0: Yeah, your team will be playing ahead of you. Wow, what a Friday night for you. Just a bonanza of basketball with your two squads playing Cleveland and Detroit, and then San Antonio against Minnesota. Yeah, we'll see. I think that the Timberwolves have been resilient all season. There's no reason to count them out, but now they're up against it. There's no wiggle room here. Julius Randle, they mentioned late in the broadcast, too. I think it was Reggie Miller who said, well, even though the game's out of hand, Randle had some buckets late that maybe that'll get him into some kind of a rhythm. We will see. He has not had an outstanding postseason. 17 points last night.
1: He had 10 boards, though, too. I mean, he was terrible for a while. He got some late buckets.
0: He's a guy they still need to count on. I mean,
1: right. I agree.
0: And people seem to be Pinata right now. I think everybody's banging on him. He's a very good player, but you know they have to get kind of like he's got to be one of their stars.
1: I agree. You got to have two stars, and right now they don't have two stars. They have Ant. He was 7 for 7 from the line. He ended up with 20 points, and they need 30 out of Ant. And the 13 shots he takes, he needs to take. Julius Randle took more shots. I want Anthony Edwards to take more shots. I'm sorry.
0: Your offense has to go through Ant.
1: No
0: that
1: doubt.
0: That should just be the mandate. And we saw what he did Sunday night when he basically put the team on his back and carried them to a victory. So
1: they need to do that again. He needs to do that.

0: They've got athletic, energetic guards. They fed off that Spurs crowd last night, which was revved up. So 126-97, Minnesota's going to have to play much better defense, too. I mean, my goodness. Yeah, you give up 126, you're not going to win.
1: They've gotten blown out twice in San Antonio.
0: They have.
1: And their two wins were squeakers. So,
0: yep.
1: Yeah, if I'm a betting man, of course, I take the Spurs to get one of these two. But I'm not counting the Wolves out. I think that they can win at home for sure. And then, you know, you never know what happens in a game seven. That's why you play them. So we need to make a couple other mentions. You already mentioned Bailey Ober with the two-hit shutout he tossed last night at a complete game. What, the first complete game shutout by a Twin since 2023? Is that what I read? Oh, my goodness.
0: It's been a while.
1: Been a while. So good for him. Twins win last night, 3-0 over the hapless Marlins. And then your Frost are done. They got beat by the Victoria.
0: No three-peat.
1: There will not be a three-peat, yeah. So they're done. So
0: Pat Riley can rest easy. And by the way, the Twins, you can look at it two ways. They're in a three-way tie for last or a three-way tie for third. Minnesota, Detroit, and KC are all three back of your Guardians. And the Chicago White Sox are in second, 1.5 games out in the very mediocre AL Central.
1: Oh, all boy. Right. Yeah, I know. All right, let's take a break. When we come back, we're going to get into the weeds in Major League Baseball with our guy, Bob Nightingale from USA Today.
0: All right. And by the way, a schedule leak. It looks like your Minnesota Vikings going to Mexico City to play the San Francisco 49ers on November 22nd.
1: Ole.
0: Right around Thanksgiving, yeah. Ole.
1: Muchas gracias. All right. Let's take a break.
0: All right. We are 10K Takes, your Victor Wembanyama ticket.
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2: We are Minnesota Score's 10,000 Takes, and we're going to talk some Major League Baseball now. Our friend Bob Nightingale, who covers Major League Baseball for USA Today, joins us now. Nice coat, by the way. I'm glad you got into the dressy mood. Let me ask you this. Have the Minnesota Twins given you any reason to come and do a story here in Minneapolis unless it's something about somebody on the other team?
3: I'm going to wait for the Twins to come to Phoenix, Arizona for Butter's Day weekend. So, I'm waiting for that.
2: All right. So give me an overview of the Twins right now.
3: Yeah, well, it's pretty much what we expected, right? I mean, nothing's really changed. You thought they'd be below 500. They're not far back in the standings. I don't think we thought the AL Central would be this bad. We knew it was a weak division, you know, where everybody's still alive. But nothing's really changed. I think, you know, on the outset, you know, going on, we thought that this would be pretty much a Twins team, under 500 team, scrappy team, but not a competitive team.
4: Yeah, when the Twins go to Phoenix in June, you can break bread with your son Bobby, who covers the Twins for the Minnesota Star Tribune, and do a Byron Buxton takeout because he's certainly worth it. But I want to ask you, do you think Major League Baseball is having buyer's remorse that they're going to go back to Iowa for that, you know, that game in the cornfield, and it's Philadelphia and Minnesota?
3: The trouble is they got spoiled by that first one, you know, with the White Sox one, Tim Anderson, and the ball in the cornfield. Yeah. Nothing top that. Nothing will. That was a dramatic game. I think it was against the Yankees, right?
4: Yeah,
3: and he had the big comeback. So nothing will top that. And I know they're trying to get – they said they got about 20 Hall of Famers coming. So they're trying to build up with the stars of the cast.
2: Okay, let's talk about this Twins bullpen. That has been the Achilles heel basically all season. They got the second worst ERA for a bullpen in the American League. And I'm not sure who's even worse than them because they've been terrible. How do you fix this? Do they just hope that things get better? Is that the idea that you got these young guys and you're trying to figure it out as you go along? Or I can't imagine that they're going to go make a move. Do you?
3: No, I don't. I think you just hang with it until the end of the season and get some more parts. The bullpens are always so erratic. You always have to have different guys, different arm slots. And that makes or break a team. But, you know, it goes back to last trade deadline. I still don't understand why they traded Barlin, the homegrown kid, who's now the closer for, you know, Toronto Blue Jays. He's a stud. So it's a whole different story if Barlin's with the Twins, and completely different.
4: Yeah, and, you know, I guess one positive out of that liquidation they had late July last year was getting Taj Bradley in the Griffin Jacks deal with Tampa Bay. But now Taj has been very good, but now he's injured. Did you see that coming, though, that he would have this kind of success for Minnesota?
3: Well, he's certainly had a lot of talent. I mean, the Rays had big-time visions of him being a star. So he was a disappointment in Tampa Bay. So, no, he certainly had this in him. Interesting now that Griffin Jacks is a starter for Tampa. They just convert him. We'll see how he does there. So, you know, looks like a fair trade. We'll see how Jacks does in the rotation. But Bradley was a guy that was kind of underachieving in Tampa. You expected more from him, before they made the trade.
2: Jacks actually was a starter here in Minnesota before he became a reliever and then was traded. So, yeah, it's a role that he's had in the past. You guys mentioned Byron Buxton. And I want to get your take on Byron Buxton. And if you think, Buxton said last year he wants to be a Twin for life. I know you heard the quote from him. Do you think that he would give that up if he is given the opportunity to get to a contender at this point?
3: I think if you said to him, how about going back home to Atlanta? That might be the only team. Atlanta doesn't need them. Atlanta might be the best team in all of baseball. So I don't think those conversations go anywhere. But yeah, I think Atlanta might be the only spot where he would think that. You know, it's cool for him to say. It really is that he wants to stay there through a rebuilding thing. I know when I was covering the San Diego Padres with Tony Gwynn, he says, you know, he definitely didn't want to be traded. He goes, I'd hate for the team to start winning once I left. And I think it's the same thing with Mike Trout with the Angels. Just he wants to stay with the Angels, just out loyal to everything else. And obviously very, very comfortable. And I'm sure Bucks is very comfortable in Minnesota.
4: Bob, things are slowly starting to take shape around Major League Baseball. What's up with Shohei Ohtani at the plate? He is struggling right now. The power number's way down. As a pitcher, he might win the Cy Young, but what's going on with the bat?
3: He's hitting like a pitcher. He's hitting like a Cy Young.
2: Good one.
3: But yeah, it's over the he's already had 16 hitless games. I think he's hitting .202 in his last 12 games. Big-time homerless route. So he'll come around. I know they're being very careful with him. Right now he's not hitting on the days he's pitching. I think they're going to rest him also on Thursday. He's not going to hit at all. But he'll be fine. I mean, he's got too good of a track record. He's never been through this kind of slump before. But he's never pitched like this either.
2: So which is the real New York Yankees team? The team we saw vault into first and make a run for about a 4 or 5 week period, or the team that has struggled here over the last week or so, got swept by the Brewers last weekend? Not to say that the Brewers are a bad team, but I think you catch my drift.
3: Yeah, I think they're the best team in the American League. I really do. I'd be surprised if they don't get to the World Series, particularly with that pitching that's coming on. Rodon just come back. We're going to see Garrett Cole here at some point. The offense, you know, except for Jazz Chisholm at second, has been very solid. So they're a very good team. And the Dodgers are going through a little slump, too. The Dodgers are still the best team in the National League. So I think the Yankees are still feeling good about themselves.
4: But on the flip side, Bob, we had Dwayne Statz on a few weeks ago on Radio Voice of the Tampa Bay Rays, and he emphasized getting back into that Tropicana Dome, which we all, you know, pound on it. It's not an ideal baseball setting. But the Rays are comfortable there. It reminds me of what the Twins used to do at the Metrodome. And they're in first place at the time of this taping, the Tampa Bay Rays. They're ahead of the New York Yankees. I think they're going to hang around. What do you think?
3: And I kind of like the Brewers of the American League, you know, eclipsing expectations year after year. We'll see. I mean, they made moves to kind of gear for the future. I think they slowly fade. I still think they can, make the playoffs, considering how down the American League is. But I don't see them keeping up with the Yankees because, you know, the moves they made was for the future. If they really thought they would have a chance to win this year, they wouldn't have made those moves. But very smart front office, do things right year after year. And, hey, that's the Players Association's best friend come labor deal. It's like, hey, look at the Brewers, look at Tampa Bay Rays. You don't have to have a big payroll to win. Smart office always overcomes everything.
2: As you correctly pointed out, the AL Central is not very good. Make my day and tell me that Cleveland is going to win this division.
3: You know, it's like, every single year it's like, okay, Cleveland can't do it. I mean, what a historic comeback last year. It's like when people talk about the trade deadline, hey, Cleveland gave up at the trade deadline, traded Bieber, everything else, and look what happened. The Mets had the best record in baseball, come mid-June, and, historic collapse. No, I think they're the a team to beat. Detroit, I think, has got some problems. Mescuba's going to come back quicker than they thought, but they're not playing well at all. McGonagall is unbelievable. He should win Rookie of the Year the way he's playing, in the infield. But, Cleveland just does things right, and, until somebody knocks them off, it's their division to lose.
4: And in the AL West, Bob, mm-hmm. Houston is struggling, as is Texas. The LA Angels are at the bottom. I still think Seattle will make a move. They're a good team. But right now, it's West Sacramento on top. Is Major League Baseball at all concerned about postseason baseball in that AAA ballpark in Northern California?
3: Not yet. Well, give it August, and they might start to be freaking out here. I can't wait till see the summer where Los Angeles Dodgers are playing in West Sacramento. Dodgers have the biggest media contingent in all of baseball. You're talking about 80 of 100 reporters. You know, about 70, you know, about 80%, 90% are Japanese reporters. I don't know where they fit everybody. I mean, that's a small place. You know, I've been there a couple of times. I don't know where they fit people. But no, it's a cool story. I think Oakland or, you know, the Athletics are going to be in the playoffs 1 year from now. I think they're 1 year early. I don't see it lasting. But I think they're going to be a big-time power this winter because I think you're going to get every free agent pitcher to say, just one more year in the Marley ballpark, then we get to go to beautiful Vegas on the Strip.
2: Yeah. Well, they certainly have the hitting to do it. That's for sure with Chandeliers and Soderstrom and the rest of them. Bob, we appreciate you spending some time with us. We'll catch you down the road when you come to Minneapolis to cover the Twins as they make their run for the pennant.
3: 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Take care, guys.
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0: Takes on a Wednesday as we chug along. As always, plenty to get into. Man, let's talk some Stanley Cup playoff hockey. Minnesota Wild backed into a corner now, down 3-1. Playing hockey at an altitude tonight in Denver. Elevation 5280. The Colorado Avalanche going to try to put them away on their home ice. The Wild lost the first two in Denver. And we know this. They have to win tonight. Then they got to win Friday in St. Paul and come back to Denver on Sunday and rip off 3 wins in a row against a team that some people think is the favorite to win the Stanley Cup. If it were to happen, it would be epic.
1: Epic, monumental, and highly unlikely. Yeah. I don't know, man. The Avalanche, as you said, the favorites, the best team in hockey during the regular season, almost the best team in the postseason. I think the Hurricanes haven't lost a game yet, so we'll give them the edge right now as far as that goes. But I don't necessarily know if the Wild match up well with this team. They certainly are going to need, and what are they going to do? Are they going to go back to Wallstedt? I assume they're going to go back to Wallstedt. Is that the assumption?
0: I think so. I thought he played pretty well in that game 4, the loss in St. Paul. Certainly he played a lot better than he did in game 1 when he gave up 8 of the 9 goals. So I think you stick with Jesper, and I'm guessing Colorado sticks with Mackenzie Blackwood, their goalie too, because he was very good against the Wild, or good enough. He only had to stop, I think, 19 shots out of 20 or whatever it was. But why mess with a winning hand, right?
1: Right. No, absolutely. He played well. I watched a fair amount of that one on TV. I know you were there. But some of the saves he made, tremendous. And he only gave up the 2 goals. And, I would think that they would stick with him. But you never know, man. It's the playoffs. They've been known to rotate before, and they may rotate again tonight.
0: Yeah, and if the Wild were to jump out to a 2-0 or 3-0 lead, Colorado might yank Blackwood and put in Wedgwood, because that's what they did in game 3. So, as you said, it's the playoffs. You're not worried about hurting anybody's feelings. You're trying to win a hockey game. And in the case of Colorado, you want to put these guys away because you don't want to come back to Minnesota. You just don't want to give the Wild any kind of life. And that's what they'd have if they can grab a win at the Ball Arena tonight in downtown Denver. So we'll see how it shakes out. The Minnesota Wild have been, they're a very good hockey team. The unfortunate thing is they're running into a buzzsaw in Colorado. And there will be plenty of time to do a postmortem if they do lose this series and what the Wild should do moving forward. But right now, still in it. Barely.
1: Yeah. Yeah, and the postmortem, of course, at the very top of the list is going to start with Quinn Hughes. They've got to figure out a way to keep this guy here. I mean, he has been spectacular at times. That pass that he made that set up the second goal the other night, on Monday night, that's elite, and he has elite skills, obviously. So they need him, and they're going to have to get another piece or two. I know they've had some injuries, and that's played a factor in this as well. But everybody's got injuries this time of year, man. You've played, 90 hockey games, not including preseason. Everybody's got injuries, so you got to somehow figure a way to get through it.
0: Yeah, and what the Wild are seeing now is if they do eventually go on a cup run, this is the kind of team you've got to be better than, the Colorado Avalanche. And they've been good for a long time. They won the cup, about 3 years ago, and the last couple have been the Florida Panthers, and they're trying to get that cup back. And remember, when they won it the last time, Denver won the Frozen Four as well. Well, Denver's won the Frozen Four this season, so they're going for that double dose of hockey, titles out there in Denver, Colorado. So we'll see what happens tonight. I expect it to be, these are rivals. They don't like each other, and the Wild are going to just have to play desperate. There's no other way to put it. Now, I know for you, tomorrow is your day. You've got that countdown clock in your man cave. NFL schedule release Thursday night. Your Minnesota Vikings and the other 31 teams will find out. They know who they're going to play. Now we're going to know when and I'm sure, who knows, they could get another global game. But you're going to be able to put some dates and times behind these opponents that we've known for a few months.
1: Yeah, we already know that, as you have whined about already, the Cowboys and the Giants will play opening night of Sunday Night Football. That'll be at MetLife Stadium on September 13th. They should play that on September 11th with those two teams.
0: Don't give them any ideas. That would be a Friday. Because, look, they're going to go Wednesday. That's the Seattle Seahawks, Super Bowl champs. They're going to go Thursday in Australia, San Francisco and the LA Rams, which I think might be one of the dumbest ideas in the Roger Goodell regime. And there have been plenty. I mean, that top 10 list, I would need about 2 hours to compile it. There have been a lot. And then you're going to have Friday off, Saturday off, but back at it Sunday and Monday. So don't give them any ideas.
1: Sorry, my bad. Speaking of Monday, the Monday Night Football opener is the Chiefs and the Broncos. That's week one. They have not announced, this will come tomorrow night, where the game will be played, whether it's going to be a Chiefs home game or a Broncos home game. And then the other two that we know, the Thursday night football opener is Buffalo and Detroit. That's week two, September 17th. And then finally, Thanksgiving Day, the Dallas Cowboys host Philadelphia, and they have not announced who Detroit is playing on Thanksgiving yet. So you'll find all those gems out. So get yourself all hyped up for another non-sports event called the NFL schedule release, just like the draft. They somehow figure out a way to keep your attention.
0: Yeah, people are going to be booking flights and getting hotel rooms, and the Purple Nation's going to say, all right, I'm going to this road trip, I'm going on that one, or somebody who's a Viking fan in Fargo or Des Moines is saying, I think I'll come in for that game, I want to see that team. It's the way the NFL works, and the footprint of this league, it truly is global, because I think they have a record 9 international games this coming season. I want to see who San Francisco plays in Mexico City. I feel like the NFL has a grudge against the 49ers. They're sticking them in Melbourne against their arch rival, the LA Rams, and the Rams are the home team, taking away the ability of the 49er fans to invade SoFi, which they call Levi's South, and then they got to go to Mexico City. And Kyle Shanahan said a few weeks ago, well, let's have the Rams come down and play us, so we're the home team in Mexico. Can't wait to see all that all plays out. But it is ridiculous. You're right. It's going to grab attention and headlines from the Stanley Cup playoffs, from the NBA, and from Major League Baseball and all the other stuff going on. But I think these other sports are used to it. In fact, you would have to say these other sports have done a better job in recent years, in my opinion, of finding a way to stay in the news cycle themselves when their season is not being played. Like free agency now for the NBA and the NHL, pretty much they get it into July and they get some attention from it. They garner some headlines.
1: Well, the NBA certainly does, for sure. And as you said, there's some of that with the NHL. The league that I think makes a mistake with their schedule release, yep, is Major League Baseball. I don't understand why they do. They've like released theirs in the middle of July for next year. I don't get that. Why do that then? Why not? And I'm not suggesting that they pull off a stunt like football does and have, I'm sure that there's an ESPN special on TV or some ridiculous thing. I'm guessing that there probably is.
2: Oh, there is.
1: Oh, of course there is. What was I thinking? I'm not suggesting that. But at least wait till like the World Series is over and then release it. What's the point otherwise? Keep yourself in the headlines, you know, like a week or so after the season.
0: Yeah, absolutely. I mean, and it's apples to oranges, NFL to MLB. You got 272 regular season games in the NFL, and they all have meaning. We get that. But you're right. Baseball could do this sometime in November or December. Intentionally pick a night when there is no NFL. And who cares if hockey or basketball are playing in November or December? Those seasons don't gain traction until after the Super Bowl anyways. Pick one of those nights. Put it on, you know, some channel. It won't get the numbers the NFL does, but somebody's going to tune in. I guarantee you, just to see where their team opens up. And plus, when you get into the hot stove league, especially in places like Minnesota where the weather gets cold, you're like, okay, I want to see where we start and when I can start thinking about baseball again. But to do it in the middle of a season, and that just started a few years ago. I don't know why MLB does that. It takes away from the here and the now. I want to focus on this season.
1: Exactly. The NFL's got that part right. They do it, you know, they do it in May or whatever. And Major League Baseball, they make some stupid decisions. And that's your boy, Rob Manfred.
0: That's your guy. You've got his poster up in your man cave, the MLB commissioner. I did want to bring this up. I saw it on SI.com the other day. Their media columnist, Jimmy Traina, and he writes some interesting stuff. He put out a piece that, okay, the NFL red zone in what, the last 10, 20 years has become very popular, right? Yeah. Especially if you're a fantasy football person, where you don't, you can have all the games, follow everything in the red zone and chart your team or watch your favorite team, whatever your interest is, and, you know, whether it's gambling or just cheering. But he said, because the NFL is streaming so many games now and they're parceling out games on Wednesdays, on Black Friday, Christmas now has three games, that the Sunday NFL ticket is not that big a deal anymore. Right. And the NFL, yeah, right now, they're still a cash cow. We know that. The ratings are high. They're making a ton of money. But I think the NFL better pay attention to some of this, because this streaming thing, not every fan can afford to stream. And it's unfortunate that the Sunday ticket doesn't have the luster it used to. That was a pretty cool thing.
1: Oh, absolutely. It was, I'll take even further back than the Sunday ticket. Back in the day, you got a noon game, a 3 o'clock game. You might get two games at three or two games at one or noon, depending on when your local team played. And then you get a Monday night game. There was some Sunday night, not like it is now. And you would wait Monday night to see the highlights of your team because they weren't on TV. You would say, wait a minute. Why isn't Howard Cosell doing Viking highlights or Cleveland Browns highlights or whoever? But now, you know, everything's out there, which is fine. And they have the, as you said, the Sunday ticket where you can watch whatever game you want, whenever you want. But the allure of that seems to slip away because noon on Sunday, there might be like three or four games and, you know, all the premium games have been moved to either prime time or the 3:30 slot on Sunday or Monday night or Thursday night or whatever. So now you got like three or four games at noon and maybe one of them's any good. I don't know. I have a hard time. I'm not locked in on Sunday sitting there watching football all day. I'll watch the Vikings or the Browns. I'm basically done. Maybe Sunday night football just because I'm just hanging around the house at that point. But a Sunday afternoon, I'm okay giving up my Sunday afternoon in front of the TV to go out and rake leaves or go for a bike ride or something.
0: Well, and that was one of the major points Jimmy Traina made on SI.com. And, he's an East Coast guy. But he started the article out by saying, you know, 1 o'clock p.m. Eastern used to matter on an NFL Sunday, right? Which is 12 here, 11 in the Mountain Time Zone, and 10 a.m. in the Pacific time zone. I grew up watching games starting at 10 a.m. But it doesn't anymore, to your point, because there's not as many games, and the product is being spread all across the calendar like you're putting margarine on a piece of bread. And Pete Rozelle, I remember seeing the old NFL commissioner, who I think is still the greatest one the league's ever had, he pushed the NFL into the TV era in the 60s and 70s. And they did a story on him once, and he was sitting in a room with all the remote TVs. And he, when 1 o'clock came, they said he was just beaming because he had it all figured out. You had these games in the early slot. And then if you're smart, you have two, three, or four late games. Maybe your better games in some cases, or because they're taking place on the West Coast, you have to start late. But that's all, you know, not, it doesn't have that same special feel. The NFL used to be about rhythm. For me, it was about rhythm. Like you said, games on Sunday, game on Monday night. That is long gone. And I would love to see it go back to the way it was, but I'm barking at the moon. It's not going to happen.
1: You are correct. By the way, I was just looking at an article on Yahoo, and they consider the Vikings schedule one of the toughest in the NFL this year. So buckle up, Viking fans. If Kyler Murray throws as many interceptions in the first three passes of the season as he did in his OTAs or whatever the other day, three straight passes, three straight picks, could be a long year for your Vikings.
2: 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Do it in May. Interceptions in May are not going to cost you a game. All right, stick around. We have much more coming up. We are 10K Takes, your NFL schedule release ticket.
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0: JFK Takes, final segment of today's show. That means TOTD, Takes of the Day. And the 10K Takes Jumbotron, powered today by Rocky Mountain Snowmelt. They had a blizzard out there in Colorado last week, so... And they've had a drought, so it was welcome, even though you don't really want it in May. But hey, you can't complain. All right, we're going to find out if you're a cranky Canadian, angry American, giddy guardian, maybe something else. What is it today?
1: Well, I'm going to go back to the schedule release nonsense. As you know, Vikings home opponents, Detroit, Chicago, Green Bay, Atlanta, Carolina, Buffalo, Miami, Washington, Indy. And then the road opponents, of course, yes, Chicago, Detroit, Green Bay, New Orleans, Tampa, New England, the Jets, and the 49ers. Now, that having been said, and I told you a little earlier, they have one of the tougher schedules in the National Football League. I'm going to give you the list of strength of schedule. And this is not good news for the Vikings. The weakest schedule, according to this article in Yahoo Sports, belongs to the Detroit Lions. Mm. And according to them, the Lions are on their road or will win 10.5 games. Like that's their over-under, so to speak, 10.5. Second weakest schedule belongs to the Saints. They've got them winning 7.5 games. The Bungles have the third weakest schedule. They have them at 9.5. My Cleveland Clowns at the fourth easiest schedule, but that will only get them 6.5 wins. Not to be outdone by the New York Jets, who have the fifth easiest schedule, and they're only going to get 5.5 wins. So that's the over-under on wins for the Jets. The Ravens are next at sixth easiest schedule with 11.5, and the Eagles at 10.5. And then at number 8, the 49ers. Also at 10.5. As I mentioned, the Vikings, one of the more difficult schedules, kind of right in the middle, actually. I think they overplayed their hand on that. They've got them at number 16, so that's right smack dab in the middle. They got the over-under for the Vikings wins, 8.5. Mm. And your Green Bay Packers have the 17th easiest schedule, or, I don't know, 15th hardest schedule, if you will. They're at 10.5 wins for the season. The most difficult schedule in all of football belongs to the Arizona Cardinals, and they are predicted to be 4.5 wins. Same thing for the Miami Dolphins. They have the 31st second most difficult schedule, and they too are only at 4.5 wins. So good luck, Viking fans. Your squad with another 8.5 win season. So will it be 8 or will it be 9?
0: Wow. And the 10K Takes Jumbotron, powered today by Rocky Mountain Snowmelt from Colorado, where the Wild and Avalanche will play here tonight in Game 5 of their playoff series, says you are Punxsutawney Phil making predictions. And I'll say this. I don't put any stock in any of that because it's all based on what happened last season. True. And the NFL from year to year, it's a bunch of snowflakes. No season is exactly the same. So don't get too worked up, Purple Nation. Don't go running to the bars tonight and get all liquored up and depressed. This is all based on last season. And it does not even bring any injuries into the equation, which, as we know, in the National Football League, unfortunately, happen on a weekly basis. All right, I'm going to do a quick two-take. Okay. I'm going to start with, I'll keep it on football. Saw it the other day, you know, World Cup's coming to the U.S., Mexico, Canada. You got to take off all the corporate names on the stadiums and the venues, and you got to put in grass. That's, boy, FIFA doesn't mess around. So I saw the NFLPA said, once again, we should have grass in every stadium. I believe 15 have field turf, including your favorite place, the House of Noise. We want grass and we want quality grass. And I think they have every right to make that demand. The NFL's a multi-billion dollar empire. Do it. And do it this season. The other thing is, this year I've got SiriusXM radio, so I've been listening to a lot of different baseball broadcasts. And the other night, even though it was painful, my slumping Dodgers got beat by the arch rival Giants. I listened to John Miller on the San Francisco Radio Network, and boy, is he good. He's still got his A game, and he's kind of got that Vin Scully sound, but he still is hitting it out of the park as a broadcaster. And so if you have any way to listen to the Giants at some point this season, I would recommend it on radio, because John Miller's a good one. And boy, he does a lot of great imitations, as you know. He's kind of like a Frank Caliendo.
2: Rich Little?
0: Yeah, one of those guys, exactly. All right, I guess we better go. Let's FedEx out those thank yous. One goes to Bob Nightingale, another to Rocky. For Wally, I'm Eric Singh. So long. This is 10K Takes, your sports ticket.

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3: With SRN News, I'm Keith Peters in Washington. The Senate confirms Kevin Warsh as Federal Reserve Chairman.
4: The ayes are 54, the nays are 45. The nomination is confirmed.
5: The vote to confirm Warsh brings new leadership to the world's most powerful central bank. Warsh's nomination faced uncertainty after Republican Senator Tom Tillis of North Carolina threatened to block it while the Justice Department investigated Fed Chair Jerome Powell. The Powell probe was dropped in April, allowing the Warsh confirmation to move forward. He'll take over as the Fed confronts stubborn inflation, deep division over interest rates, and renewed scrutiny from President Donald Trump over its independence. I'm Lisa Dwyer.
3: On Wall Street, the Dow down by 67 points. The NASDAQ rose 314. This is SRN News.

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9: The insurance company froze the payment. 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
14: Welcome to the Odd Lots podcast on Bloomberg Radio. I'm Tracy Alloway.
15: And I'm Joe Weisenthal.
14: Today you are listening to our conversation with Samanth Subramanian, the author of The Web Beneath the Waves, The Fragile Cables That Connect Our World. We're talking about the vast network of fiber optic cables that underpins the world's internet. With everything technological nowadays, you know, whether it's AI or the basic internet, there's a tendency to think of it as this very ephemeral digital presence in our lives. But of course, as we've been discussing on a couple podcasts recently, there is an incredible physical architecture, which is the source of all these things, whether it's subsea fiber optic cables that kind of look like shipping lines or massive data centers that cost a lot of electricity and commodities to produce.
15: Undersea cables is one of the most fascinating things to me because there's been a cable right between London and New York for over 100 years.
14: I know.
15: And That blows. That's actually why the UK pound sterling rate is called cable. That's why it's nicknamed that. It blows my mind that, like, over 100 years ago, whenever it was, when they first had the telegraph, that they were able to string a continuous line from London to New York. Like, that blows my mind that they could do that whenever that was, like a century ago or whenever. But it blows my mind that they can still do it today. Like, it actually, I still find it hard to believe that they can actually have one length of cord that goes under sea this far. Even with all the technologies, I still can't wrap my head around how they do that.
14: Yeah, and some of those cable lines, I think, are armored in various ways to protect them. They're talking about doing, like, more land fiber optic cables now as well. There's a lot that we should discuss, not just because this topic is incredibly interesting and we've been meaning to for a long time, but also because with all the geopolitical volatility that we're seeing nowadays, you always hear subsea cables coming up as a potential source of vulnerability.
15: Totally. You hear about attacks on them from time to time, and I guess there's probably some redundancies and other ways to route around. But it is weird to think that, like, in theory, you could just, like, cut off some part of the world from the internet by clipping all the cables. At least I get that impression.
14: You could send out little drone lobsters and they, like, cut the cables on the deep sea bed with their little lobster claws.
15: That's probably literally happening.
14: Okay, we should actually speak to someone who knows about this. We do, in fact, have the perfect guest. Again, someone we wanted to speak to for a very long time. We're going to be speaking with Samanth Subramanian. He's the author of The Web Beneath the Waves, The Fragile Cables That Connect Our World. He's also the acting manager editor of Equator, which is a new magazine covering politics and culture. Sounds very cool. Samanth, thank you so much for coming on Oddlots.
3: Thank you for having me.
14: I should have said in the intro that you're actually the author of numerous books on kind of, I would say, disparate subjects. So I'm very curious why you decided to cover something like subsea cables.
3: Well, I mean, there's a long answer and a short answer. And the long answer has to do with this essay that I read more than 10 years ago. This was an essay by the science fiction writer Neal Stephenson. And he had written this piece in Wired magazine sometime in the 90s, 40,000 words long. It took up, like, virtually the entire magazine, called Mother Earth, Mother Board. And that essay had Stephenson, you know, he sort of cast himself in the role of what he calls a hacker tourist. And he goes around the world kind of looking at places where these subsea cables land and are installed into the earth or let into the sea or are repaired. And he meets these, like, odd people who do this kind of work, or did this kind of work back then. And he kind of traces through all of this a picture of the nascent internet. I mean, the internet was already there, but I guess it wasn't as big as it was now, obviously. But, you know, it wasn't even as big as it was in 2005. There was a lot of big data explosions yet to come, but it was clearly something that was burgeoning. And I think Neal Stephenson did such a good job, even in the 1990s, of reminding people that the internet is reliant on this physical infrastructure, this actual cabling that looks remarkably similar to telegraph cables from the 1800s, although, of course, there are big differences. So he wrote this essay in the 1990s. I read it in 2012, I think, and I remember being so entranced by the story that I had to step out to get groceries, and I kept reading on my phone. You know, I read in the shop, I read on the way back, I was walking to and from there. And of course, it struck me that the only reason I was able to load it on my phone as I was walking was because the internet was carrying this story to me through some undersea cable or another. And then fast forward to a few years ago when there was a big volcanic eruption off the coast of Tonga, which is an archipelago in the South Pacific. And Tonga lost connection to its only international subsea data cable. The mudslide and landslide that kind of came out of the volcanic eruption underwater severed this line, and Tonga was sort of plunged into a kind of internet darkness. And that started to make me think, well, what is it like today for a country or a society or an economy to live without the internet for even a brief period? What are these cables like today? How have they changed from the time that Neal Stephenson wrote this essay in the 1990s? Who lays them now? Who owns them now? Has the funding changed? Do governments play a different role, similar role? And I kind of wanted to find all of this out, and I wanted to use Tonga as this kind of little test case of what it was like for a country to live without the internet for a while, and that's why I pitched the book.
15: So there's that famous phrase from Ted Stevens, the senator, that the internet is a series of tubes.
14: And yeah.
15: It is, though. I never understood why everyone made fun of the guy. That's literally what we're talking about. It is a series of tubes. Okay, maybe they're like pipes or cables, but, like, it never really seemed that wrong.
14: I think the confusion comes with wireless, right? Where you're holding your cell phone and it's like, well, my cell phone isn't actually attached to anything at the moment. So it's hard for people to wrap their heads around.
15: I always thought he was unfairly maligned. Talk to us about the process, the very simple explanation of how a long undersea cable is laid and how much is it fundamentally similar or different to when that first famous telegraph cable was laid between New York and London?
3: Well, the cables themselves are very different. I mean, the first telegraph cable was made of copper and you kind of send pulses of electricity through it and that comes out as the other end and it's kind of decoded. The modern fiber optic cable is a real technological marvel. I mean, I haven't stopped marveling at it since I started researching this book. The best cables, or the ones at the bottom of the ocean, are just a hair thick, just literally the thickness of a human hair.
14: Wow.
3: They're made of highly purified glass. And down that cable, you send sort of little pulses of light, lasers essentially, and they kind of bounce around the inner walls of the glass and they come out at the other end and you can decode them. And what they do these days, there's a long name for it called wave division multiplexing, where they send different frequencies of light encoded with different streams of data. And so that kind of bounces around the glass at various speeds. And then it comes out of the other end, you kind of whoop, suck it out, and you code it all back together, and you kind of read the information out that way. And that has kind of exponentially increased the amount of data that a cable can carry today. You know, these cables are produced by just a handful of companies around the world. So there's a little bottleneck over there in terms of technological capacity to produce these cables. And then there's people who find the money for these cables. So that used to include state-owned telecom companies. Then it included private investors sort of raising money from a bunch of places. Now, as we'll probably talk about, it's mostly big tech companies paying for it out of their own wallets because they can afford to. And then they would fund a survey ship to go out and see what the best route for the cable would be from, say, London to Lisbon to Cape Town to, I don't know, the UAE. And then the survey ship would come back and give you the best possible route. And then a cable laying ship would go out, make multiple trips, and just slowly, very slowly lay the cable up.

0: spool, basically, that slowly unwinds as it moves?
1: That's basically okay. It. Yeah. I mean, that hasn't changed. I mean, there's a couple of other things that haven't changed over, but that definitely hasn't changed. They call them a drum or they call it a spool, but essentially you wind the cable around the spool and then you load it on board and then you set off into the high seas. So that part of it hasn't changed. Of course, the cable is much lighter now, so you can load a lot more cable onto it because it's not sort of thick metal.
2: Sorry, I realized we kind of skipped ahead, but for people who do like to malign Senator Stevens on his tubes comment, why is it that we can't just send data all through cellular means? Why do we need fiber optic cables at all?
1: You can, definitely. I mean, you can use satellites, and in fact, satellite phones have been around for a long while. Garmin makes all of these satellite-enabled devices, and you can download weather data and other stuff onto it. It's just that the volume, the sheer volume of data that we ingest on a daily basis, you couldn't fill Earth's orbit with enough satellites to take all that data up. I mean, think about what it means. It means everybody's Netflix streams and everybody's Zoom calls and everybody's texts and phone calls and day trades and PowerPoint presentations that live on the cloud and data servers that serve other kinds of things. Everything is essentially on a cloud somewhere, and there's so much data out there that there's not enough satellites that could process all of it.
2: Okay, that makes sense. So the other thing I really wanted to ask you is, who actually makes these decisions about what gets laid and where and who's financing it? And I know you mentioned that big tech nowadays pays for most of it, but I imagine that must have changed throughout time, right? If we're thinking back to that first transatlantic cable, maybe it was wealthy industrialists trying to do something nice for the world. I don't know. Maybe it was governments pressing forward with it. More likely it was private companies. But the role of who's funding and planning these things must have changed throughout time.
1: It definitely has. I mean, in the 80s and 90s, and I mean the 1980s and 1990s, a lot of these telecom companies around the world were state-owned. And so they would kind of figure out that they needed a cable to run from, let's say, London to Portugal to three African countries and then onwards to Singapore, as an example. So the telecom companies in each of these governments would come together and they would say, well, look, this is how we want to lay the cable. This is how much money we can put up. In return, we get this much bandwidth and we can kind of sell that on to our customers. And so these companies would form essentially like a consortium. And that was the consortium model was popular for a very long time. And in the 1990s and the early 2000s, you saw this wave of privatization around the world. All of these telecom companies were hived off into private companies. And suddenly, at the same time, there was also this growth of the investor-led model. Like an investor would say, this cable looks like a good business idea. I will go out and raise money, and then I will come back to these telecom companies and say, look, I'm willing to lay this cable. How much bandwidth do you want to buy from me? And they would kind of apportion bandwidth in that way. And so that model prevailed for like much of the 2000s. And I think it's only about 7 or 8 years ago that big tech companies, by which I mean Google, Meta, Amazon, and Microsoft, 2 out of every 3 new cables were being funded and owned either in part or in full by one of these 4 tech companies.
0: 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I'm Jill Weisenthal.
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13: This is All Thoughts on Bloomberg Radio. I'm Tracy Alloway.
14: And I'm Joe Weisenthal.
13: Today's episode, we are looking at subsea cables, how they actually get built and laid. We are speaking with Samantha Subramanian, the author of The Web Beneath the Waves, The Fragile Cables That Connect Our World.
14: When the infrastructure of the internet was first starting to be built out, particularly in the 1990s, there was a popular parallel to the railway booms, etc. And it's sort of similar economics and connecting locations and all that. Rail is kind of a natural monopoly. You know, if you want to have a rail between New York and Chicago, you don't need five separate tracks owned by separate companies all right next to each other. It's sort of wasteful, etc.
13: Wait, let me just say, as a regular Amtrak commuter, I do wish there were multiple tracks.
14: You wish there were competition, but there's never going to be, right? That'll just never happen. There aren't going to be four tracks between a random town in Connecticut and New York.
13: One can dream.
14: One can dream. To what degree do the economics of this replicate? How much redundancy is there? How many different cables are there in some cases along exactly the same route? To what degree does the natural monopoly effect either replicate or not?
15: Well, there's a considerable amount of redundancy built in, because I think the deal here is this. Even if Google owns, for example, one transatlantic cable, and even if it, let's assume hypothetically, it funnels only Google-based data through that cable. So let's assume it funnels Gmail and Google Meets and all this other stuff. Only Google data is going through that cable. This never happens, but we'll let it ride for now. It is in Google's best interests to buy redundancy on another cable, because that cable might go down. And in a similar way, it is in Meta's best interest to buy redundancy on a Google cable, just in case a Meta cable goes down. So there's a lot of redundancy built into the system. There's between 500 and 550 undersea cables around the world. Many of them are sort of clustered around these, not surprisingly, these big areas of economic activity. So Western Europe to the eastern seaboard of the US, Southeast Asia, China and Southeast Asia, the Gulf, and then India. So these are heavily trafficked routes, and there's a lot of cables that traffic them for the simple reason that redundancy is important. We can think about the fact that every year, roughly 100 cables get cut around the world. Most of these are accidents. There might be a ship that throws its anchor overboard and cuts a cable by accident, or it might be that a fishing boat is trawling the seabed and it hooks a cable and snags it and cuts it. So think about 100 cuts every year, and yet we don't experience nearly that order of internet outages, right? And part of the reason is, of course, we have redundancy in the form of land cables, which I haven't really talked about in this book, but there's cables coming to the US from Canada and so on. So that takes up a share of the traffic. But also there's redundancy in the marine cable ecosystem itself. So like if one cable gets cut, there's enough cables crossing the Atlantic, for example, to take up the burden of the data that was severed.
13: Actually, this reminds me, the other thing I wanted to ask you is, how much does geography play into these decisions? Because again, going back to that chart, they very much resemble shipping lanes. So getting from point A to point B, presumably as fast and efficiently as possible. But also one thing I learned in researching for this episode is that Egypt apparently is a big, I don't want to say choke point, but like a major center for fiber optic cables, in much the same way that it's a major center for container shipping through the Suez Canal. So how much does just pure basic geography actually inform the decisions of where these cables get laid?
15: Oh, it's a big deal. I mean, first there's undersea geography, right? I mean, the topography of the ocean floor is obviously not flat, flat, flat. There are crevasses and gorges, and there's currents that go one way or another. There's like steep lips of rocky cliffs. And so you have to kind of avoid all of this. You know, Tonga, which I mentioned earlier, has the unfortunate situation of sitting in that Pacific Ring of Fire. So there's an underwater volcano not far away, and that's liable to break its cables. And it has in the past, even before the one that I talk about. So undersea geography, big deal. But even overseas geography is a massive deal. So for example, if you want to come from Asia to Europe, as with a ship, it's much cheaper to come through the Suez Canal rather than to go around South Africa. And, you know, in the Neil Stephenson essay I talked about, he makes a big deal out of this in a sort of really elegant way. He goes to Alexandria, where a bunch of cables are sort of crisscrossing over from Asia to Europe and vice versa. And he talks about how Alexandria is at that point kind of like a storehouse or a hub of information, very similar to how it was back in the day when the Library of Alexandria was still in place. So there's this parallel with ancient history. But, you know, Egypt, you bring up Egypt, and Egypt's a really good example. The other good example is something that's very much in the news now, which is the Strait of Hormuz. Mm. And just as it's very convenient for ships to take that path in, so it is for cables to take that path in. And the Red Sea and the Strait of Hormuz are both choke points, as you say again, in which if a malign actor sort of wanted to really cripple the global internet, they could go down there, use your lobster drones that you talked about, and clip every single cable that runs through the ocean floor over there.
13: And wait, can I just ask on that? So when I look at the map of subsea cables going across the Strait of Hormuz. It's like Saudi Arabia connecting to, I guess, Iran. Can they cripple the global internet by snapping those cables in particular, or would it just cripple the connectivity between the countries that are clustered around there?
15: Well, I mean, it would definitely impede the countries clustered around there, but we also have to remember that the internet doesn't function like a highway in the sense that the fastest route between two points is not necessarily the shortest route.
13: Okay.
15: So, for example, if I'm sitting in London and I'm sort of pinging a server in, let's say, Portugal, it may well be that at that particular moment, and this router is making the decision for me, the shortest route is to France and then onward to Portugal by land rather than through sea throughout.
13: I see. Okay.
15: It may also be that I live in Saudi Arabia, but I'm a Gmail user and my Gmail data is being stored somewhere else. It's being stored maybe in Western Europe, or it's being stored even in the US. You don't know which server your data lives on at all. And so when you cut a bunch of cables that service that particular part of the world, you're also essentially forcing the rest of the internet to reroute itself constantly until these cables are fixed.
14: How does cable repair work?
15: Oh, man, it's so old school. I mean, I was kind of shocked at this. I thought there would be underwater, unmanned underwater vehicles and so on and so forth. But actually, a lot of it is just exactly how telegraph lines were fixed back in the day, which is that you send a ship out to where you think the cut is. And obviously now our sense of where a broken cable might lie is much, much sharper than it used to be in the 1800s. But once you get there, you throw a grapnel hook overboard and you kind of drag it along the seafloor and you hope that it snags the cable.
14: Hmm.
15: And sometimes you have a bite and you pull it up and it's caught something else entirely and you chuck it back into the ocean and you try again. And so this is essentially how all ships do repairs these days. And of course, once you get the cable on board, it then jumps back into extremely sophisticated gear. So there's a lab on board the ship that is built to splice sort of glass fiber optic cables together. It's stabilized even in a very rocky sea, it can sort of work with astounding levels of stability. There's a clean room. And so you kind of do all of this stuff and then you carefully lay it back into the ocean in the exact coordinates where it used to be. And you test it and you test it again and again until you make sure that it works.
13: So we know that cables can be cut mostly by accident, but occasionally by bad actors. But as you mentioned earlier, there are redundancies built into the system. What are redundancies that I guess we're not as attuned to at the moment? Like, what are the weaknesses that we should be really thinking about?
15: Well, I mean, one of the weaknesses, this is not a weakness from the internet's point of view, maybe, although some people might beg to differ. But I think this earlier point that I raised, which is the dominance of four essentially American tech companies in the cable laying world, is a weakness in one way. It kind of shrinks the internet because the internet then depends on where these companies want to lay cables and people rely on them for who's going to get served by the internet and who isn't. There's an example that I cite in the book about the longest cable laid anywhere in the world. And this is a cable called To Africa. And it's funded and owned, I think, almost entirely by Meta. And Meta, therefore, I think, like, makes the decisions of, well, which West African countries should we land in? Now, West African countries and Africa in general, they're very underserved by the internet. I mean, this is sort of an internet deficient population. And for any economy today, I think the internet is sort of it's a prerequisite. You can't develop and grow without being online as much as everybody else is in the West. And so for the government of West Africa, this of Côte d'Ivoire, for example, this presents a real dilemma. On the one hand, do they welcome Meta in and say, you know, of course, feel free to land a cable on our shores, but we have these kinds of conditions that European countries have. We want our citizens' data to be stored on servers on our soil. And this is something that European countries have been able to demand and get quite often. But unfortunately, the Côte d'Ivoire government has much less leverage than any Western European nation. And so, for example, if we were to tell Meta that, it runs the risk of Meta saying, well, that's fine. Maybe we don't want to land in this country after all and loop somewhere else instead. And so then they're in a real dilemma. I mean, do they sort of look out for the privacy and data security of their citizens, or do they give their citizens expanded internet access, which is really what they're craving? And I think this is a weakness. It gives a lie to the old sort of utopian model of a free, open internet. And as in many other ways, which we talk about all the time these days, I think this also actually sort of closes off the internet in some sense and kind of suffocates certain people who want to get online.
13: Mm. Joe, I was trying to think of a really remote place in the world that might not have fiber optic cable yet. And so I looked up Kiribati, and it turns out there's a cable that's supposed to have become operational, funded by the US, Australia, and Japan in 2025. But I can't see anything about whether it actually did start working.
14: There you go. There must be some Chinese company that's competing with Meta and all these going to the developing world and Africa and LATAM and saying, you don't have to trust these big tech giants. We'll do it and we'll do it cheaper, et cetera. That must exist, right?
15: There is exactly one. Well, there's two, I think. But the main one is called HMN, which is a spin-off of Huawei. And HMN has been in the cable business for a while now, like I think more than a decade. And HMN doesn't really own cables outright. HMN is kind of like these two or three big companies, including Subcom in the US, that lay cables. They kind of go out there and they lay the cable for a corporate customer. And so you could easily go to them and say, why don't you lay our cable instead? It'll be sort of cheaper than these American companies that do it. The problem here is that, as for the last 6 or 7 years, Chinese tech companies have been on sanctions lists around the world after the first Trump administration put them there. So to go out and engage HMN or to ask Huawei to come and lay a cable is to sort of risk going against that sanctions list and therefore risk all kinds of punitive measures being enforced against you.
14: More to come from our conversation with Sumanth Subramanian. We are talking about the global network of subsea cables. I'm Joe Weisenthal.
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14: And I'm Joe Weisenthal.
13: On today's show, we are discussing the global network of subsea cables that underpins the world's internet and how it might change or expand in the face of AI. We're speaking with Samantha Subramanian, author of The Web Beneath the Waves.
15: There used to be a time, the idyllic days about 8 or 9 years ago, when Western companies and Chinese companies would come together in consortiums and lay cables jointly. They would kind of bear part of the burden and they would figure out who was going to do the actual laying and how much bandwidth people would get. Two or three of these projects have actually been frozen. In one case, the cable has actually been laid, but nobody can switch it on because the U.S. government doesn't want that to happen because a Chinese company is involved. In two other cases, I think the mapping was done, the funds were committed, and then they had to kind of pull everything back. There hasn't been a new cable laid between China and the U.S. direct in years. Even though traffic between these two countries has never been greater. So you have to route everything now through the Philippines or through Singapore. It's like a very, very long way around to go from Chinese East Coast to the West Coast of the U.S. So none of this is, of course, efficient in any way or desirable in any way. But even more than that, I think people in the industry start to worry that something like a kind of bifurcation of the internet is going to start setting in. By which I mean that if there's a particular part of the world that needs cabling and the Americans want to cable it but don't want Chinese involvement and the Chinese want to cable it as well, there will essentially be two parallel cable systems running in that part of the world. Now, this isn't parallel in the sense of redundancy. This is parallel in the sense of superfluity. You don't need both of them and yet you have both of them. And so what happens to the internet there? Does it get fractured and split along these two cable systems? What then happens to the promise of the internet, which, as we said, was conceived as a free and open access kind of system to link the world? And so I think there are people in the industry who talk to me quite a bit about their anxieties for just how the internet might be bifurcated in this way.
14: It came up that most of the damage that happens to undersea cables is probably by accident, fishermen, whatever. But is there a measurable increase in intentional sabotage of cables that we've seen?
15: I mean, people within the industry seem to think so. And I think governments seem to think so as well. And so we've seen an amping up by many degrees of the kinds of protective measures that governments and companies accord to these cables. So the UK, where I live right now, a few years ago, they announced that they would have two military naval vessels permanently on patrol around the island to protect not just undersea data cables, but also power cables and oil and gas pipelines. The Baltic nations and the Scandinavian nations have their Coast Guard patrols on higher alert than ever before because they think Russian ships are out there to cut these cables in acts of what is known as gray zone warfare. The Taiwanese government is paranoid that China will eventually, you know, in some kind of act of war, cut every single one of the 15 internet cables coming from overseas that land on Taiwanese shores. So I think there's like a real anxiety surrounding this particular act of malicious damage. This, of course, goes along with the fact that there's plenty of other anxiety about geopolitical conflict in this day and age. But I think countries and governments are acutely aware that this is one extremely effective way of crippling economies that a malicious actor could undertake at virtually no or little expense.
13: So I'm looking at a headline right now that says Saudi Arabia, Qatar, and the UAE are financing competing data corridors through Syria, Iraq, and East Africa to try to bypass the Strait of Hormuz to avoid the problems we've been talking about. What are the things that governments or private companies can actually do if they're worried about bad actors out there who might be attacking this vital infrastructure?
15: Well, one thing to do is to build out more redundancy, and I don't mean just lay more cables. If you look at the map of the telegraph cables of the late 1800s, and you look at the current map of undersea cables, you see that they're kind of similar. I mean, they're almost the same, except for this big new kit of undersea data cables that has come up in East Asia and Southeast Asia. And part of the reason for that is, out of habit or inertia or reasons of cost efficiency, cables still land in pretty much the same places that they did 100 years ago. So I'm from India, for example, and many, if not all, of the undersea data cables that land in India today land in Mumbai on the west coast or Chennai on the east coast. And that's exactly where the telegraph cables used to land a century ago. I asked many people as to why this is, and, you know, it's just easier. You have the data centers there already. There's economies of scale, so all you have to do is just get an extra cable on there, and you have the rest of the infrastructure ready to go. But maybe a solution lies in finding other places to land, other places in which this data infrastructure can be protected. That's one option. The other option is exactly what you said right now, which is to find alternate routes. But this is not easy either. I mean, the reason, for example, that all these years cable companies continued laying through the Strait of Hormuz and didn't go through Syria is because Syria was a hotbed for conflict. I mean, it's very difficult to imagine laying a cable through Syria circa 8 years ago or 9 years ago, or laying a cable through Iraq circa 25 years ago, or indeed 30 years ago. These were places where geopolitical sort of turbulence made it very difficult to ensure the security of a cable. But yet, as we see now in the headline you read out, people are being forced to reconsider these other routes, which I think is a good thing as well.
14: You mentioned that it's just not plausible right now to replace all of this infrastructure with basically satellite internet. The capacity doesn't exist for all kinds of reasons. You know, the Elon Musks of the world, but there's actually one Elon Musk. But, you know, he's sort of in a category of his own in many respects. But, like, is there a vision? Are there people talking about the prospect that one day the entire internet could truly be wireless? I mean, they find ways, 5G, they find ways to optimize wireless connectivity that are significantly better than they were 5 years ago, certainly 20 years ago, et cetera. Is anyone talking about a post-cable future?
15: No, I don't think anybody is. And the reason for that is however much satellites have improved, and they have a lot. So, for example, in the 16 months in which it didn't have cabled internet, one of these outlying islands of Tonga just relied on Starlinks throughout.
14: Yeah.
15: And that was very useful. But the problem here is that however much satellites improve, our appetite, our sheer thirst for data is just going to improve exponentially.
14: Yeah.
15: We're seeing that now with the AI boom and the fact that all of this training data is also sitting on servers in one place, and we're calling it up on Claude and right. ChatGPT and other kind of engines on our laptop. And so this is a new kind of use for data and a new kind of data flow that wouldn't have existed 5 years ago. So we've clearly already seen this explosion of additional data burdens on the cabling industry. And so I think, realistically speaking, nobody thinks that we can please replace all our data infrastructure with satellites. I think cables are here for a good long while yet.
13: This was going to be my next question, actually. So your book came out, I think, just in October of last year, so still relatively new. How does the rise of AI, the hyperscalers, the data centers actually change the trajectory of these subsea cable world?
15: I don't think it changes the trajectory so much. It just kind of accelerates it. I mean, there was already, as I mentioned earlier, some of these big tech companies that were laying cables of their own. All those big tech companies are now engaged in their own kind of AI efforts, and often very big, large scale ones at that. And so I think like the need for these cables and the need to lay more cables and at a faster clip is only going to increase, because I think you're going to have more AI training data centers out there. You're going to have more flows of data. And so people were kind of worried for a little while, maybe about 5 or 6 years ago, people were talking about the fact that maybe there was a glut of cables out there right now, and that maybe we didn't need to lay any more new cables for the foreseeable future because we were kind of set. But the AI boom has changed all that. It is also true that, you know, the cabling industry follows a similar trajectory to the world economy. When there's a recession, it goes down. People stop laying cables because it's very expensive to finance as a project. After the dot-com boom, for example, in early 2000 and then the dot-com bust, there was a period of stasis that lasted for almost like 5 years. There was all this extra cabling that had been ordered up, but nobody was laying it because it was just too expensive. So I think part of it is cyclical and it will follow the trajectory of the economy itself. But I think as far as the AI revolution or the AI boom goes, as long as that persists, I think we'll still need to see more and more cables being laid just to be able, just to make this entire project possible.
14: One last question I have. So one of the reasons why cable, going back to the old days, exists is for finance specifically, and having information about trading in one place and another at roughly the same time, making markets more efficient. Another thing is corporations, they don't use the public internet for a lot of their communications. They use private intranets, which are faster and more secure and safer. Are there examples of, like, I don't know, JP Morgan, they have offices in London and they have offices in New York, wanting to have purely dedicated cables that is not the public internet, but is essentially a very large scale expansion of their private intranet?
15: No, I don't think that exists yet. I mean, there have been instances in the past, I think, of like financiers deciding that they want to lay their own overland cables.
14: Yeah.
15: I can't remember which book it was. I think maybe it was Rocket Boys, but it was a Michael Lewis book. That about flash traders.
13: Yeah. Flash Boys, yeah.
15: Flash Boys, that's right. That opens with the laying of a cable over land, not over sea, not under sea. But, it, you know, that does exist. But I think the only sort of big entities that decide that they need their own cables and they're going to lay them and exclude everybody else from them are the big militaries of the world. So the U.S. military has its own cables. The Chinese military has its own cables. They have their own contractors for that. And none of the public internet travels down them whatsoever.
13: What's your favorite subsea cable?
15: Oh, man, there's a really short one that almost shouldn't exist because it's so short. But I feel like it's so cute because it does exist. It's, I don't know, maybe 14 miles long. I'm looking this up in my book now. And it goes between the Isle of Man and Northern Ireland. It's 41 miles. So it's not super short. But it just feels like it's one of those cables that was laid only because it demonstrated just how cost-efficient these technologies were.
13: All right, Samantha Subramaniam, we're going to have to leave it there, but thank you so much for coming on All Thoughts. That was super interesting.
15: Thank you so much. This was a lot of fun.
13: So, Joe, that was fascinating. There's a lot to kind of pick over in that discussion. I'm very interested in how it's sort of a parallel of the global economy, isn't it?
14: Yeah.
13: Where you used to have consortiums who would work together to build these things, and now it's just sort of one of four very large tech companies that are doing most of it. The other thing that I was thinking about is just, I didn't realize the militaries had their own cables, but again,
14: makes
13: a lot of sense.
14: Yeah, no, I love that topic. Like I said, I still think it's like one of like the great marvels. Like, there's a lot of miles.
13: Yeah, except we can't actually marvel at it because it's underneath miles and miles of the oceans.
14: This has been Odd Lots on Bloomberg Radio. I'm Joe Weisenthal.
13: And I'm Tracy Alloway.
14: To hear the rest of this episode and all of our interviews.
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16: With SRN News, I'm Keith Peters in Washington. Vice President J.D. Vance was asked by a reporter whether he agrees with President Trump, who had said Americans' financial situations are not a factor in negotiations with Iran.
4: The goal of preventing nuclear proliferation is probably the single most important thing that we can do to keep our people safe for the long term. It's absolutely a worthy goal. But of course, the president and I and the entire team, we care about the American people's financial situations. It's one of the reasons why we passed the Working Families Tax Cut. It's one of the reasons why we're so focused on fraud. We care about how the American people are doing economically. We've also got a number of other challenges. Of course, the president has to confront all these challenges simultaneously.
16: The president had made the comment just before his departure for talks with Chinese President Xi Jinping. On Wall Street, the Dow down by 67 points. This is SRN News.
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